0: And same for the listeners out there. See if you think there's any similarities between these two. Here's the first one. Gia Punta. Got that one?
1: I was going to say, yeah.
0: You got that one?
2: Yeah, got it.
0: Okay, we'll stop that. I'll take that back to where it should start. Now try this one.
1: Yeah, I knew. It sounded like Metallica.
0: Isn't that amazing?
2: That's incredible.
0: I've heard this riff before.
1: Yeah. Now, I was going to say, that sounds like Metallica. That's why I flipped the page over to see what the other track was.
0: The similarity is uncanny.
2: That's incredible.
0: Nothing. Did they borrow that?
1: And that's a Greek song.
2: Is there a lawsuit there happening, George Harrison?
0: If I was Metallica, I'd be saying, hang on, where'd you get that one from?
1: They might have gotten permission.
0: Very
2: let's
0: similar.
2: Hope so.
0: Let's go back to that first song, which is the one we intend to play, and we'll be back shortly.

Did you know 5EBI holds a community broadcasting license, specifically to provide multicultural programming for Adelaide's diverse communities? That license is more than just permission to broadcast. It's a commitment to serve people from many cultures, languages, and backgrounds, with programs that inform, educate, and connect communities. 5EBI was created to ensure multicultural voices continue to be heard on local radio. That means preserving language programs, sharing cultural traditions, promoting community events, and providing information that matters to multicultural audiences. As a licensed community broadcaster, 5EBI must stay true to its multicultural purpose and continue supporting diversity on the airwaves. Without multicultural programming, many communities would lose an important connection to language, culture, and local community life. 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

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I'm Ewart Shaw. 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
1: its member groups,
2: and volunteers.
3: Before those promos, we heard A.U. Chang with Surfer's Love Song, which was a Taiwanese song. And before that, Stavento and Ivi Adamu Yapanda, which means forever.
4: Forever.
3: Greeks love their love songs.
2: They do. They do. Passionate, intense.
3: Passion. Yes,
4: romance.
2: Tragedy. I know. Romance, all
3: yes.
2: of that.
3: If you want to get sad, listen to a Greek song. Love song.
2: That's why we're always so sad.
3: Yes, and crying.
4: Oh, dear.
3: Anyway, back home. An Australian man living in Melbourne has called out a growing habit of people wearing pyjamas and dressing gowns to do everyday errands, like going to the shops, saying it's become normalised in most recent years. Most Reddit commentators defended it, saying comfort matters more than appearances, especially for quick trips, and many linked the shift to the pandemic when attitudes to going out changed. Others said it's not just Melbourne and it's a break from dressing up for work all day. Where do you stand? And before you say anything, I have a daughter who does that. She's just going running out to get milk or something, you know, quick. Whatever she's wearing, off she goes. So, but not a dressing gown, I must admit.
2: You're not going to declare who it is?
3: No.
2: You can give her a cheerio?
3: No. Just one of the three.
2: Got a pretty good idea who it is.
3: Because her sister the other day said, aren't you going to change? She said, but we're only running in and out.
2: So, don't you love it?
3: I suppose comfort is everything, isn't it?
2: Mm.
4: Oh, dear.
3: Well, you guys?
2: Well, I'll tell you what, guys. I knew this. You got to blame the celebrities. They've been doing it for a while. You know, you're looking at Rihanna, who stepped out in her little fashion PJs, Angelina Jolie. She was photographed at an airport with her sunglasses and her long sleeve silk set PJs waiting, you know, to hop on a plane. We got Selena Gomez, who's done it. And even Margot Robbie, Australian Margot Robbie, she's done it with her designer, but of course, designer PJs, not from
3: that's it. And they probably don't look like.
2: No, they probably would look like us if we stepped out. You wouldn't want to see what I wear.
3: Wear the Kmart jammies.
2: Well, that's it. You know, Ugg boots.
3: Ugg boots.
4: Uggies.
3: Well, they do that in America, don't they? All the famous people wearing Uggies now.
4: Yes, that's right. They do.
2: I'm just wondering, I know Dita has stepped in and I'm dying to ask the question. Hello, Dita. What about you? Have you run off to your local shop in your PJs?
4: He's looking resplendent in his PJs
2: today. I'm trying to put vision here to this.
3: And which one is it so we could come and see?
5: Oh, gosh, you're funny. No, but what the story reminded me of, when I came to Australia, it was quite common that everybody stepped out in their pyjamas or dressing gowns, and the ladies still had curlers in their hair.
3: Oh, no.
5: Yes, those were the days.
2: I'm very surprised.
5: But going to the shop, well, no, that's a bit much.
4: Curlers, yes.
5: It was quite common to go on the front lawn to pick up the paper,
3: take the rubbish out to the front,
5: and the bread, which was delivered in the morning.
4: That's true.
3: Well, so I do it now. I'll go to the front and throw rubbish out with my robe and pajamas
5: typical
3: on.
5: You.
3: Yeah.
2: You got rollers in your hair, Patty?
3: No, God,
2: face cream?
3: But, because my mum used to walk around and they used to have the net and they didn't care. It was just normal.
2: The good old net.
3: Everyone does it. So,
5: but Australia at that particular time was more relaxed than what we are now. And so we haven't got the big front yard anymore.
4: True.
3: That's true. True.
4: Straight onto Hindley Street. Oh, dear.
5: Yeah, exactly.
3: And again, I think it's where you live, because up north you do see a lot of that with the robes going into, you know.
2: Buy their milk.
3: Buy their milk from petrol stations. And the first time I saw it, I thought, really? And now it's just so used to it, you don't care.
4: Where will this end?
2: No
4: tragic
2: idea.
5: I say as long as you have clothes on, it's
1: exactly.
5: Okay.
1: It doesn't matter, yeah, what you're wearing.
4: That helps. That helps, yes, indeed. Anyway, never mind. Let's have a couple of tunes.

0: And that was a song by Bestie called Bende Istedam, which means I wish I could too. Yeah, not sure what she means. And prior to that, Power Station, not that Power Station from the 80s, another one called with a song called Lost in Roses, Taiwanese Mendo Pop. So, welcome back to Breakfast Without Borders. We're coming down the front straight. We've done the back straight, nearly at the end of the show. So, we move to Germany now because the population is in decline there. There's an east-west divide as well, according to a media commentator. The issue is supposedly that since reunification, East Germany has lost about 16% of its population, while the West grew, driven by a post-1990 exodus of younger, educated people, especially women, now with very low birth rates. Rural eastern areas like Saxony, Anhalt, have seen the steepest drops, leading to emptying towns, closing kindergartens, fewer services and a shrinking workforce to support an ageing population. Because immigration has mostly gone to western cities and Berlin, the east is ageing and depopulating faster. When entire towns are left with fewer children, fewer workers and fewer services, who stays behind to carry the region forward? Or does it spell the beginning of the end for small regions? What do we think?
1: It's happening in a few places in Europe. Greece, its population has dropped.
0: Yes, Japan.
1: Yeah, they're all leaving.
0: Japan,
1: yeah.
0: Big problem there.
2: They're all leaving.
0: Yeah.
2: It's
0: a challenge.
3: Well, we have reported this on the German Voice to our German listeners for some time now. And Germany, as it said in that report, is still divided in a way since reunification because, first of all, when the reunification was on, a lot of East Germans went to West Germany and younger people in particular went to West Germany, find work there, and West Germany grew. But it is true, the birth rate is so low and it doesn't, the birth rate doesn't comes to power with the ones who die in Germany. Last year it was 330,000 people died, but only a few.
1: Oh, wow.
0: Did it replace them?
1: Really?
3: Replaced it, So migration is the word, like in Australia, as a matter of fact, it's the same. Aging population is all the baby boomers, and but Germany got a problem because it concentrates all in the West, and the East has problems.
1: But with the unification, the East went back, was like the West, I'm sure.
3: No.
1: Oh, they still had that difference.
3: I still say, you know, I think Germany, that's my opinion, Germany will be
1: divided.
3: Still divided because a lot of the ones, the older ones, are still in East Germany. And
0: that
3: the
0: mindset.
3: Mentality is different.
1: Yes.
3: And for some reason, you know, industry hasn't picked up in East Germany. You know, you would think that it gets more spread around in Germany, but it doesn't. It all still stays in the West.
1: Isn't that interesting? I thought that once they joined, became one country again.
3: No.
1: That it would, flourish.
3: Culturally, it's different as well. The East German are more conservative than the West Germans, and they don't really like that a lot of new people come to there, especially migrants.
1: Yes.
3: They're not welcome, and that creates a problem as well.
1: Because you did have an influx, didn't you, when they were...
3: Yeah, Angela Merkel in particular, 1 million in 1 year, and it was amazing.
0: Wow.
3: But they all concentrate in West Germany.
1: Yeah,
2: so all the young generation is going over to West Germany, right? And like you said,
1: are they leaving Germany as well? I'm assuming they would be leaving Germany, going to other countries.
3: I don't know about that, but Germany has a problem. It's not unified yet.
1: Mm. No, that's interesting. Yeah, I thought that they would have, you know.
2: Yeah, once, yeah.
1: Waiting, you know, they couldn't even leave. Then they've got this freedom that, you know, you'd think, yeah, and it's still like that. That's interesting, yeah.
0: It would be like North Korea, South Korea. Mm. Those divides. Ingrained since the 40s.
2: Yeah, but it's 50s. That ingrained.
1: But they are still separate. Yeah, divided. Whereas Germany's
0: not. Oh, exactly. Yeah. They've unified. Yeah.
1: They've still got the one government. They've got whatever, you know. Indeed. Whereas South and North Korea are very different, you know.
0: But I think what Dieter says is an important point for Australians to remember, that we're not repopulating this country with our own people.
1: Mm.
0: We are going backwards. So without immigration, everything will go backwards.
3: Well, exactly. So, yeah. I mean, industry is yelling out for workers.
0: Exactly.
3: Yeah. And where are they coming from?
1: Mm.
3: And Australia, you know, especially the current government,
0: yes,
3: let a lot of people into Australia. That would create another problem because 3 million in 3 years.
0: Yeah.
3: Wow, that's a lot of people.
0: Where do you put them?
3: Yeah. Where do you put them? Mm. Housing, everything. Mm.
0: Yeah.
3: It's a massive problem.
0: Yeah, it's quite a challenge, that's for sure. Not an easy one to sort, but we'll continue these discussions on our program tomorrow. We have to wind it up, so thank you. I hope you had a lovely time this morning on Breakfast Without Borders.
2: Yeah,
0: any parting words?
1: Have a good day.
0: Yes, yeah.
1: Stay warm.
0: Stay warm, exactly, and dry.
1: Mm.
0: Hopefully that's what we can do. We'll see you soon.
4: 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It's Tuesday the 30th of June and you're with Ellis Gelios. Prime Minister Anthony Albanese has defended the government's capital gains tax changes, saying they're needed to fix a broken housing system by making it fairer for home buyers competing with investors. He rejected bank forecasts of flat or falling prices, pointing to Treasury advice that prices will still rise, just more slowly, and argued lower auction clearance rates are good for first home buyers. Albanese also pushed back against the idea of Australia as a monocultural nation, calling multiculturalism, quote, who we are, after recent comments from Pauline Hanson and coalition MPs, while linking One Nation's polling rise to broader global frustrations around cost of living pressures. Liberal frontbencher Melissa McIntosh says the coalition has to overhaul its image after the latest opinion poll showed support for the party at an all-time low. McIntosh has argued a rebrand is overdue if the Liberals want to reconnect with voters who have drifted away, particularly as frustration over cost of living and housing pressures continues to grow. McIntosh says the party needs to clearly reset its message and priorities rather than just tweak existing positions to be competitive again at the next election. The Royal Commission into Anti-Semitism and Social Cohesion is set to return with public hearings that will turn attention to the media industry. Most of the last round of hearings was held privately because of how sensitive the evidence was. Next, the Commission will sit in Melbourne in the coming months, and it will also run community consultations in Perth, Adelaide and Brisbane to hear directly from people in those cities. A new report has mapped more than 260 programs for kids that are funded by coal, oil and gas companies, from school classrooms to children's sport. Comms Declare says the findings show an extensive industry presence in childhood settings, with mining companies and their partners sometimes delivering lessons directly to students. Greens and Independent senators are now pushing for a Senate inquiry to look at whether there needs to be more transparency and stronger guardrails around industry-sponsored education to ensure children aren't being used as a channel for fossil fuel messaging. In sport, Queensland will be the stage for the Socceroos' first home matches after the World Cup, with a two-game friendly series against Brazil set for September. The opener will be at Brisbane's Lang Park on the 25th of September, followed by the second match in Townsville on September the 29th. Queensland Premier David Crisafulli said the state is keen to welcome the national team back on home soil and is ready to host the high-profile fixtures. To weather in Adelaide on this Tuesday, it's a cloudy day with a high chance of showers most likely in the morning. Winds are northwesterly 15 to 25 kilometres an hour, turning northerly in the early afternoon, top today of 17 and a minimum of 11. More news in an hour.

Very good morning, everyone. Dieter Fabrik with Morning Music Vitamins here on Radio 5 EBI FM. Nice to have your company again. Yes, and it's nice to be here again. I thank my colleague Ziggy for sitting in my chair yesterday. I only could listen to her a little bit, but I thought she'd done a wonderful job. All right, let's get into the music of Vitamins, Lorenzo Antonio with the song La Ultima Carta will kick us off right now.

And that was Pete Tex and his orchestra with Sail Along Silvery Moon. Yes, and if it wouldn't have been so cloudy this morning, I would have seen the silvery moon. But no, because I was already up at 4 o'clock starting to watch some games from the Soccer World Cup in America, because my phone started dinging, and that means my son is texting me. He is at the World Cup right now. So, but we always in touch, and yes, I watched the second half of the Brazil game against Japan, and Brazil is through to the knockout rounds, to another round, let's put it this way, and Japan is out. And then I watched the German game against Paraguay. Would you believe it, the Germans going home as well. They lost in the penalty shootout against Paraguay. And right now, I have a feeling I don't have any Dutch listeners this morning, because right now the Netherlands are playing Morocco. Well, don't let me know about the result. I want to watch it later this afternoon on demand, all right? Yes, the Soccer World Cup in America. Well, lots of things have changed in football, that's for sure. All right, let's not talk about it. Let's play some music to all the ones who are not interested in soccer. I'm sure I've got a few listeners this morning. All right, here is a song from a band or orchestra. I think it's an orchestra called Scandinavia. And they singing the song for you, Musiken er mit Liv.

Toby Sorakoski from Finland and his song Kuntki Kan, Sai Toi Kan. Morning Music Vitamins with DJ here on EBIFM. It's 17 minutes past 10. How are you this morning? Hope you're feeling well. It is rather cold, isn't it? Hope it's all kind of cozy warm wherever you are. All right, let's have some more music vitamin. Viktor Pavlik, the Ukrainian singer. Well, I actually played quite a few songs from Viktor Pavlik in the past, of course in the Ukraine language, but here he is in English with the song She Is a Lady.

0: Walter Gröss here on EBIFM with the song Here Is Mein Hart. Yes, Here Is My Heart. Lovely song from the Netherlands. And before, did you like the song She Is a Lady by the Ukrainian singer Viktor Pavlik? This is Radio 5 EBI's Morning Music Vitamins.
1: Στα μάτια σου και τα στροπάνω, Θεέ μου,

Three lovely ladies, they call themselves a magazine, and they were formed in Split in 1978. Yes, from Croatia, a great music magazine. And the song is called Gulčija Vina. Morning music vitamins here on Radio 5 EBI FM. Well, it's time to give you the 7-day forecast. Let's see how the weather is turning out. Today, a cloudy day. There's a medium chance of showers. The winds are northwesterly, 15 to 25 kilometers per hour, tending northerly, 15 to 20 kilometers per hour in the early afternoon, then becoming light in the late afternoon. Now, the maximum for today is 17 degrees, and we had an overnight low of 12.2, and currently it's 13.8 in the city. Now, tomorrow, the forecast is for showers, a very high chance of showers and a chance of a thunderstorm in the morning. And it will be a cloudy day with a minimum of 11 and a maximum of only 16 degrees. Not much better on Thursday. Also a very high chance of showers with a minimum of 10 and a maximum of 15. On Friday, a shower or two with a 10 and 15 degrees. On Saturday, a possible shower with 8 and 15. On Sunday, partly cloudy, 6 and 14, and next week, Monday, probably the best day. A minimum of 4 and a maximum of 15, and a mostly sunny day. 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

Tommy Steib from Germany with Au Revoir, Cherie. And before that, you've been listening to Ludovit Kaschuba and Martina Kreibik. They are Slovakian singers, yes, and they sang the song Svita na Krajsi Šiden. Morning music, vitamins here on Radio 5 EBIFM. Hope you enjoy the music on this Tuesday morning. Yes, it's a dreary day, isn't it? It's cloudy, it's dreary, and the rain hasn't returned yet, but it's going to be a soggy week from tomorrow on, I would say. All right. Let's have some more music. It's Elisa Delbeau, the Belgian singer. She is singing the song Seltsam Gefühl. It's a funny feeling, she means.

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Mr. Mandarino, and that was a song from the Italian pop band Mattia Bazar, and it was formed in 1975, long time ago. But the music keeps on living on, doesn't it? Yes, indeed. You're listening to Radio 5 EBI FM. It's 9 minutes to 11. At 11 o'clock, we have the news coming up, and then we go into the second hour of Morning Music Vitamins here on Radio 5 EBI FM.

Oh, yes, Melina Schneider and Peggy Cole from this lovely country, Australia, and the song Queen of Hearts. And now, and before I should say, Neda Ugradin with the song Sovite Selfras. Now, the Anthony Ventura Orchestra is taking us to the news now with the song Save the Last Dance for Me.

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1: It's time for a look at all of your world news headlines here on 103.15 EBI-FM. It's Tuesday the 30th of June and you're with Ellis Gelios. A 21-year-old man has been rescued alive from rubble in Venezuela's La Guardia state after being trapped for 106 hours, acting President Delcy Rodriguez has said. At least 1,450 people are confirmed dead from last week's double earthquake, but the toll is expected to climb as National Assembly head George Rodriguez warns rescuers are in critical hours, with aftershocks still hitting the region. With formal crews stretched thin, many families in La Guardia are using crowbars, mallets and pickaxes themselves to try reach loved ones. Five adults have been killed in a shooting at a youth welfare centre on Dankestrasse in Stade, just west of Hamburg in Germany, according to police. Several other people were injured and two people, including the suspected shooter, have been arrested. Police say there's no ongoing threat to the public, but the motive is not yet clear. The facility is reported to house women and children. At least 28 civilians, including women and children, have been killed and 49 injured after Pakistan carried out airstrikes and ground raids in Afghanistan. The UN's Afghan mission has said that the Taliban government called it a cowardly act and said homes were hit, with most casualties in Paktia's Mandokal village. Pakistan said it was targeting militant hideouts. The strikes come after an October ceasefire between the neighbours collapsed and survivors described children and elderly being killed in their sleep. The Democratic Republic of Congo has banned mass gatherings in Kinshasa and three eastern provinces, Shopo, Haut-Uele and Bas-Uele, to try to stop Ebola spreading. Interior Minister officials say the outbreak is currently in three eastern provinces, about 1,800 kilometres from the Kinshasa region, but authorities are worried about it reaching the capital of 18 million. Opposition leaders, including Lamuka Coalition spokesperson Prince Epenge, are calling the ban political and illegitimate, claiming it's aimed at blocking a planned 8th July protest rather than public health, since no cases have been confirmed in Kinshasa yet. To sport, and in the latest World Cup results, Algeria and Austria drew 3-3, while Argentina beat Jordan 3-1. To Adelaide weather on this Tuesday, to cloudy day with a high chance of showers, most likely in the morning. Winds are northwesterly 15 to 25 kilometres an hour, turning northerly in the early afternoon. It is a top today of 17 and a minimum of 11. That's all the news we have for you on this Tuesday here on 103.15 EBI-FM.

And that was a song from the German pop band Wind, and the song was Willst du jetzt die oder willst du mich? Do you want her now or do you want me? Well, interesting. Yes, it's always something critical, isn't it? All right, it's 7 minutes past 11. There's nothing critical here at EBI, I can... Yes, tell you that one. All right, let's have another song. And that one is from Lasse.

Well, that cut out quickly, didn't it? Yes, that was a song from the Philippines by Yang Constantino and her song Hawak Kamai. And before that one, you've been listening to a song from Lasse Stefans, yes, from Sweden, the dance band. Morning Music Vitamins here on Radio 5 EBI FM. The time now is 15 minutes past 11. Yes, we are in the second hour now, aren't we? All right, let's have another music vitamin. And this one is from the band Wikinger. And they sing in German. And it is the song Eine Nacht mit dir, One Night with You.

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Mirjana Bašek and the song Subina. That was a song from 2018. And I think she is from Croatia. Yes. And before that one, you've been listening to the Vikingers and the song Eine Nacht mit dir. Morning music, Vitamins with Dieter here on EBI FM.

You've been listening to the Piano Concerto No. 21, Andante, by Wolfgang Amadeus Mozart. And before that one, the great Australian singer Suzanne Clocher with her song Baccarole. Morning music vitamins here on Radio 5 EBIFM. It's time for the weather forecast. Here it is. Today a cloudy day. There's a medium chance of showers. The winds are northwesterly, 15 to 25 kilometers per hour, tending northerly, 15 to 20 kilometers per hour in the early afternoon, then becoming light in the late afternoon. The maximum for today expected is 17 degrees. We had an overnight low of 12.2, and right now in the city it's 14.2 degrees. Tomorrow there is also a cloudy day, high chance of showers and a chance of a thunderstorm in the morning, with a minimum of 11 and a maximum of 16 degrees. On Thursday, the forecast is for a cloudy day, very high chance of showers, and a minimum of 10, maximum 15. Friday, a shower or two with a 10 and 15. On Saturday, possible shower with 8 and 15. On Sunday, partly cloudy, 6 and 14 degrees. And next week, Monday, a mostly sunny day with a 4 and 15 degrees.

And that was a song from Umberto Tozzi. Yes, Mamma Men, I think it is. Yes, it is. All right, morning music vitamins here on Radio 5 EBI FM. 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

0: Hello?
1: Hi.
0: Oh, it's you.
1: Hi.
0: How are you?
1: Hi, dude. How are you?

And that was Vicky Leandros with I Just Called to Say I Love You. Yes, I do this every morning, don't I? And before, a lovely song by Patrick Bruel, and it was A Place, The Grand Homes. Morning Music, Vitamins, EBIFM. It is 10 minutes to midday, nearly time for me to go.

0: questa tá boa.
1: Paulo de Cavallo from Portugal with O Mencinos de Huambo. And that's all the music vitamins I have for you this morning. Thank you for your company, and I'll be back tomorrow for another 2 hours of morning music vitamins. Until then, bye-bye.

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Philippians 2 verses 9 to 11, wherefore God hath highly exalted him and given him a name, which is above every name, that at the name of Jesus every knee should bow, of things in heaven, things on earth, and things under the earth, and every tongue confess that Jesus Christ is Lord, to the glory of God the Father. A very good afternoon to all our listeners on this beautiful, cold winter Tuesday. I am Pastor Moretta Blackmore, and the program All About Jesus aired every Tuesday at 12 noon right here on 5EBI 103.1 FM. Thank you so much for your company today. 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Faftai lava molo awai malo lango lango mai ilata to Paul Kalame. From the New Testament book of the 1 Corinthians 13 verses 1-13 is our Bible reading for the week. This is the love chapter, and it is indispensable. From verse 1, and yet I will show you the most excellent way. If I speak in the tongues of men or of angels, but do not have love, I am only a resounding gong or a clanging cymbal. If I have the gift of prophecy and can fathom all mysteries and all knowledge, and if I have a faith that can move mountains, but do not have love, I am nothing. If I give all I possess to the poor and give over my body to hardship, that I may boast, but do not have love, I gain nothing. Love is patient, love is kind. It does not envy, it does not boast. It is not proud. It does not dishonor others. It is not self-seeking. It is not easily angered. It keeps no record of wrongs. Love does not delight in evil, but rejoices with the truth. It always protects, always trusts, always hopes, always perseveres. Love never fails. But where there are prophecies, they will cease. Where there are tongues, they will be stilled. Where there is knowledge, it will pass away. For we know in part, and we prophesy in part, but when completeness comes, what is in part disappears. When I was a child, I talked like a child. I thought like a child. I reasoned like a child. When I became a man, or woman, I put the ways of childhood behind me. For now we see only a reflection as in a mirror. Then we shall see face to face. Now I know in part, then I shall know fully, as even as I am fully known. And now these three things remain: faith, hope, and love. But the greatest of these is love. What is this love that the Bible talks about? And what does love have to do with spiritual gifts? The love that the Bible talks about is the love that says and declares this. The Gospel of John 3:16. For God so loved the world that he gave his one and only Son, that whosoever believes in him shall not perish, but have eternal life. God's love is unlimited. It's immeasurable and universal, encompassing all of humanity, regardless of background or past mistakes. The ultimate expression of God's love was a sacrifice of Jesus. When God created humanity, he also allowed us to make our own choices. He allowed us to think for ourselves. Therefore, salvation, or accepting Jesus Christ as Lord and Savior, is a personal choice. Believing in Jesus goes beyond intellectual agreement. It means placing your trust in Jesus and choosing to follow him wholeheartedly.
It is a sacrifice to follow Jesus, but it's all worth it, right until eternity. This one ultimate choice that the one who believes and follows Jesus with a whole heart is a choice that you'll never regret. This personal choice is a 100% guarantee of eternal blessings and inheritance with Jesus Christ. It is a choice that for all eternity, you will be spending with Jesus in the most unimaginable place awaiting the believers. Whoever makes this choice will not perish. The Word of God is flawless. It is eternal. The Bible further declares in Hebrews 4:12, "For the Word of God is alive and active, sharper than a double-edged sword. It penetrates even to dividing soul and spirit, joints and marrow. It judges the

love that unifies the church. The gifts of the Spirit are like tools that accomplish the purpose of love. Building up the body, love controls the use of gifts. They are not to divide the church, nor are they due to be used to gain personal recognition. When we use our gifts with love, our gifts are of genuine service to the body of Christ and bring glory and honor to God the Father. God is a creator with feelings who experiences emotions, shows empathy, and cares deeply about human suffering. Every human emotion we experience, God experiences them all. God also experiences grief, anger, and sorrow. The Holy Spirit also grieves, which suggests a capacity for deep sorrow. The Bible strongly condemns envy and a divisive attitude within the church, viewing them as destructive forces that oppose and bring grievances to the Holy Spirit. 1 Corinthians 3, 1-3 declares this: "Dear brothers and sisters, when I was with you, I couldn't talk to you as I would do to spiritual people. I had to talk as though you belonged to this world, or as though you were infants in Christ. I had to feed you with milk, not with solid food. And you still aren't ready, for you are still controlled by your sinful nature. You are jealous of one another and quarrel with one another." Doesn't that prove you are controlled by your sinful nature and are living like people of the world? Paul is talking about envy and strife within the church. People are still drinking milk like babies and have not grown to maturity. The way they treat and talk about one another causes strife and mistrust toward others. It causes confusion and evil. James 3:16, where it declares, "When envy and selfish ambition exist, you will find disorder and every kind of evil practice." Galatians 5:19-21 documents a long list of envy, dissensions, alongside severe sins, warnings that those who practice them will not inherit the kingdom of God. Some of the attitudes that divide the church are gossip and slander. Whispering and spreading rumors are explicitly listed as things that separate close friends and destroy congregations. Proverbs 16:28. Pride and arrogancy, placing personal opinions and other destructive attitudes above the well-being of others, can destroy unity. Romans 12:3. Favoritism and cliques, treating others who may be wealthy or influential members better than others, creates deep division. But take heart, there are biblical remedy for division. 1 Corinthians 12 emphasizes that if one part of the church suffers, every part suffers. There should be no division. Cultivating humility in Philippians 2:3 declares, "Don't be selfish. Don't try to impress others. Be humble. Be honest. Think of others better than yourselves. Don't look out only for your own interests, but take an interest in others too. You must have the same attitude that Jesus Christ had. Though he was God, he did not think equality with God as something to cling to. Instead, he gave up his divine privilege. He took the humble position of a slave and was born as a human being. When he appeared in human form, he humbled himself in obedience to God and died a criminal's death on a cross. Therefore, God elevated him to the place of highest honor and gave him the name above all other names, that at the name of Jesus every knee should bow, in heaven and on earth and under the earth, and every tongue declare that Jesus Christ is indeed Lord, to the glory of God the Father." Pursuing love in Galatians 3:14 calls love the ultimate virtue that binds all believers together in perfect unity. The primary biblical blueprint for addressing issues, offenses, or sins within the church is found in Matthew 18:15-17, which declares,

If another believer sins against you, go privately and point out the offense. If the other person listens and confesses it, you have won that person back. This is saying to go privately, just between the two of you. The goal is to win your brother or sister back, not to win an argument. The rule is to keep the matter confidential. Do not talk or discuss with others, or post on social media, or vent to friends before you meet that person. It is very important to approach these situations gently, with humility, and with peace. The goal is to restore broken relationships. Ask yourself this question: what would Jesus say to me regarding this situation? You must check your own heart first. Examine your own motives, attitudes, and faults before addressing someone else's. In Matthew 7, 3-5 declares, "And why worry about a speck in your friend or someone else's eye when you have a log in your own eye? How can you think of saying to someone else, 'Let me help you get rid of that speck on your eye,' when you can't see past the log in your own eye, you hypocrites? First, get rid of the log in your own eye. Then you will see well enough to deal with a speck in someone else's eye. Everyone needs love. Everyone needs encouragement. Everyone needs forgiveness." Quote Chuck Swindoll, "All relationships need love." Love is the essential ingredient in all relationships. It isn't optional. Congregations need love. Pastors need love from their flock too. Every human being needs love. Love is not just an emotion. Love must be demonstrated. Love means more than good thoughts and feelings. Love is why Jesus came, to demonstrate to the world by living in the world.

0: 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That license is more than just permission to broadcast. 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

Good afternoon and welcome to the Scottish programme. Those of you who were expecting Ewart today, because he usually does our fifth Tuesday for us, sorry, Ewart and I swapped, so you're faced with me, John Thornton, to do this hour. Now, I don't know how many of you are football supporters, and I mean proper football, soccer. On my last programme, I played We're On The Way with Arley's Army, which was a tune very popular when Scotland played at the World Cup in 1978. And I gloomily rather hoped that it would not be another Scottish army, tartan army, coming to grief like the one in 1513, which was Flodden, of course. Sadly, it was a bit like that. So let's play The Fleurs of the Forest.

The Flowers of the Forest, of course, by Kenneth McKellar. And yeah, the Tartan Army did lick its wounds and is heading home. But they did win a lot of friends in America because they played brilliantly, unlike the team. Ah, well, there's always 2030. Mind you, I've said that a few times. As you know, I quite often go to this on this day in history in one of the other, some of the websites, and usually it's the BBC one, actually, which is very good. And this one caught my eye, that on June 1886, the Crofters Holding Scotland Act was passed. And this gave legal rights for crofters in Scotland, granting them security of tenure and creating the first Crofters Commission to address disputes between landlords and crofters. Prior to this, crofters had faced eviction at the whim of landlords, leading to widespread agitation and protests, and of course, the clearances. This act was largely a response to the organised efforts of the Crofters Party and growing demands for land reform in Scotland as well as in Ireland. It was, of course, all too late to stop the widespread clearing of the Highlands by the clan chiefs, who, having been stripped of their feudal role as the fathers of the clan and no longer needing men for their broadswords and targes, they turned to the Cheviot sheep as more economic alternatives to people. But this act gave them, as I say, security of tenure, set up the Crofters Commission. It also gave them the right to pass down land, which hadn't existed before, so they could pass their holdings down to their descendants. And also, crofting parishes were set up. So it looked like things were looking up. And then, of course, along comes the Scottish Government and firmly shoots itself in the foot. They In 2023, they caused fury among the thousands of Scots living on coastal and fishing communities because it proposed to set up highly protected marine areas, which would have seen swathes of Scotland's coastal and inshore waters closed off to all fishing, aquaculture and infrastructure developments. By 2026, fishing would have been banned in at least a tenth of Scottish waters, much of it prime fishing areas. And this would have meant that Scotland's inland and coastal communities, where fishing and marine activities are critical for the local economies, would be devastated as centuries-old industries were forced to close. Angered by the proposal, Angus MacPhail of Skippinish, the Scottish group that you hear quite a lot from me, a fisherman himself, wrote The Clearances Again. The song was written from the perspective of his friend Donald Francis MacNeill, DF, from the island of Battersea in the Western Isles. A fisherman who had fished around there, Mingalay and the islands, for all his life. This area, and with it, his livelihood, was potentially a prime target for closing down. The song was then recorded by Skippinish, featuring the vocal lead by DF himself, who sang the emotive and powerful lyrics. It also features the voices of Rachel Walker and children from the Castlebay School in Barra. He expressed the frustrations of the proposal, saying, "Fishing has been my whole life. It supports my family and many in the community which I have lived in since I was born. I know every reef, skerry and sandbank. For generations, we have fished responsibly, taken only what's sustainable, and made sure we do not damage the industry that puts food on my family's table." So, he concluded, "If HPMA are implemented, people like DF will be forced to stay, like me, will be forced to stay on land while they watch super trawlers on the horizon hoover up everything in their path, with little regard for stock conservation or protection of the marine ecosystem." That is very ironic. So let's listen to this song that was written by Angus MacPhail of Skippinish,
and featuring Donald Francis McNeil.

the clearances again. And it was particularly emotive because many of the Highland and Islands communities around the coast were only there having been already evicted from their ancestral homes inland to make way for the sheep. And for a Scottish National Party government to be so tin-eared as to not understand what this would cause, the uproar it would cause, well, it certainly did. And that song was actually featured in a special concert to protest against the HPMAs, as they're called, the Highly Protected Marine Areas. And, you know, just now and again, public opinion does make politicians think again, because the Scottish government issued the following statement. From 12 December 2022 to 13 April 2023, we have consulted on proposals to designate at least 10% of Scotland's seas as highly protected marine areas. We published the consultation analysis report and the Scottish Government response on 7 November 2023. In response to the findings of the consultation, and as Cabinet Secretary for Transport, Net Zero and Just Transition announced to the Scottish Parliament, this proposal, as consulted on, will not be taken forward. Well, it served the SNP right, because the proof of the pudding was that the recent Scottish Parliament elections, the reasonably safe SNP seat for the Western Isles was one of the few to fall to Labour in the recent elections. Perhaps they will think a bit more carefully about relying on what people say in Edinburgh rather than listening to what the people say in their constituencies. So there we go, a bit of local politics. It's a good song, and let's hope that they don't try anything stupid like that again. Now, another little thing. I was reading The Scotsman, and I came across a headline, which is Queen of the Castle Shirley Manson on bringing garbage home. Rock royalty takes over Edinburgh Castle as the legendary front woman celebrates a lifetime making music and acclaimed new album in a full circle movement. Now, this presented me with a bit of a challenge, as I had never heard of Shirley Manson. So off to Google I went. As it turns out, you should Google it too, because she's quite a lady. I won't go into the details of her very colourful past. You do need to look it up yourself. But the garbage refers to the group in the 90s with which she first made her name. So it's definitely worth a play, this. Slightly different from what we've been listening to up to now. It's Cherry Lips, Go Baby Go.

That caught us both a bit by surprise because it suddenly stopped. But that was Shirley Manson and Garbage. Strange name to call a group. Now, as you know, we have our Little Burns meeting every fourth Tuesday. And if anyone's interested, I'm the contact, 0409 863 235 or johnjan4@gmail.com. I'm going to mention that because I'm going to play a very old Burns song now. Green Grow the Rashes, O, is one of his earliest songs. It's set to a traditional Scottish tune that had been associated with both body and folk lyrics until this, since about the 17th century. Now, Burns did this quite a lot. He would actually take fragments or old bits of old songs. Auld Lang Syne was one, but, and he always attributed it. He never claimed songs in their totality if he had used some bits from other things. But this one, he adapted and refined it, giving it, this is a quote from one of these reviews, a musicality and lyrical charm that emphasised its celebratory and communal nature. Gosh. The song's enduring appeal lies in its blend of warmth, humour and musicality, making it both intimate and wildly relatable. Now, these are the kind of reviews you get when you actually try and look up what Burns was meaning. So basically this one, Green Grow the Rashes, O, is a metaphor for life's enduring joys, particularly love and friendship. And the poem encourages embracing these pleasures as naturally and fully as the greenness of growing plants, the rashes. It's not rushes, as a lot of people think. It's rashes. And Burns certainly embraced those pleasures to the full, did he not? So let's listen to Dougie McLean's version of Green Grow the Rashes, O. Oh.

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1: 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Now, this is a busy spell for the Scottish community. Last Sunday, they had a very successful Tartan Day. A very successful Tartan Day Ceilidh at the Irish Club, full house. So, looking forward to tomorrow. The Norricourt Caledonian Society is having a Day of the Tartan. Now, there's not much information here except Shirley Dixon on 0484-299-256 is your contact, or Shirley Dixon, one word, at y7mail.com, at v7mail.com. Now, on Saturday the 4th, the Port Adelaide Caledonian Society at 7 p.m. will be having a Tartan Ceilidh night, live music. It's at the Port Adelaide Ceilidh Hall, 189 Semaphore Road, Exeter. The contact is Jenny Niven, on 0400-896-131 or jenny.niven at hotmail.com. Same day, that Ceilidh is at 7 o'clock, I think, if I didn't mention it. Same day, why do we do this? Same day at 6 p.m. At the Bell Studio, there's a Ceilidh dance at Lime Coast Pantry, 1-220 Harold Street, Mount Gambier. Oh, you're forgiven. That's Katie Edwards, 0438-252-317. Give her a call. Sunday, the 5th. Is the Tartan Day Church Service at the Wesley Uniting Church. That's at 10 a.m. At the Wesley Uniting Church, which is the corner of Fullerton and Grenfell Streets, Kent Town. Contact is John McNeil, 0434-945-901 or Malcolm I. McNeil at outlook.com. However, it's a church service. Everyone will be welcome. Same day, at 4 p.m, the R.U. Brown Pibroch Society is having a recital meeting at the RSL Hall, 360 Paynham Road, Paynham. Heather Pennell is the contact, 8270-4744, or secretarybrown@gmail.com. Looking a little further forward, because we're talking about the previous Ceilidh class, on the 12th of July, that's Sunday the 12th, at 2 p.m, Barbara Lupton is having another of her Ceilidh classes, which are very popular and great fun, at the Village Institute, 103-105 Princess Road, Mitcham, and Barbara's contact is 01415-746-612. And you really don't have to be an expert to go along to that and enjoy it. I think we'll call a halt there because that's dealt with quite a lot of things happening in the next few days. So I hope you can manage particularly to come to the church service. It will be good to have some support there. Okay, now moving on after a bit of Burns, we're now going to have a bit of Gaelic music from my friends, of course, Runrig.

Runrig. Now, last week, the King opened the 7th session of the Scottish Parliament. Well, that took me right back to the opening of the new Parliament, the first session. The presiding officer at the time was Winnie Ewing. Now, Winnie Ewing was the first ever Scottish National MP to be elected in a by-election in 1967. She spent a lot of time in the European Parliament, where she was known universally as Madame Écosse because of her strong support for matters Scottish, which is what MPs are supposed to do, look after your constituency. And when she opened, when she set, started the proceedings, she used the following words. I want to begin with the words I have always wanted either to say or hear someone else say. The Scottish Parliament, which was adjourned on March 25th, 1707, is hereby reconvened. Now, seventh session, I hope are the members of the Scottish Parliament have lived up to those expectations. Sometimes, yes, sometimes maybe not. At that opening ceremony, Sheena Wellington sang this song, this Burns song, and brought the house down. So let's listen to A Man's a Man.

A man's a man. Some of the words must have been a little bit uncomfortable for the attending royals when King and like a belted knight, a Marcus Duke, and all that, but an honest man's a boon his might, et above his might. And actually, I watched the film clip of the opening of the Scottish Parliament with that song, and sitting at the front were Prince Philip and Prince Charles, with their order of service, because they actually printed out the last verse so that people could sing it, and they were looking a little bit uncomfortable. I'm glad to say the king, as well as Prince Charles, was much more relaxed when he opened the Parliament this time. He did, however, very nobly console the Scottish people with the fact their teamie was no longer in the World Cup. Good of him. Anyway, that was A Man's a Man. Lovely, a very good description, perhaps, of the way people should think about life. Now another one from the past. Let me just get my notes here. Yep. As I say, the what's on, you know, events in Scotland over the years, I read religiously. And on this day in history, I saw that Robin Hall was born on the 27th of June in 1937. Gosh, that makes me feel old. Some of you who were in the UK at the time will remember him in partnership with Jimmy McGregor, and they were regulars on the BBC show Tonight. So perhaps this will bring back some memories for you. Okay, it's Nicky Tams.

Right, now I hear you say, what are Nicky Tams? Well, Nicky Tams refer to a pair of straps or length of string tied around the knee, around the leg, just below the knee, traditionally worn by Scottish farm workers. And the idea was to keep the trousers above mud, soil or dust and prevent vermin from entering the trouser leg. They were particularly common in rural Scotland and were part of practical work attire for ploughmen and other farm labourers. The term comes from knickerbockers, referring to the shape of the trouser legs, combined with tome, meaning a cord. Where I come from, farm workers often integrated the Nicky Tams with sackcloth gaiters, maybe because they'd been used to seeing them during the war, I don't know, but it was very much the de rigueur, because we could watch them as we were picking potatoes in miserable cold weather. But it was good money. So there's a wee bit of Scottish rural history for you. Now, another Gaelic song, and this one's by a lassie called Isla Scott. And she is quite a revelation. She's a singer-songwriter from the Isle of Harris. That's the one, the Southern Ireland, or the more Southern Ireland from Lewis in the Outer Hebrides. She's only 19, and she's already making her mark in Gaelic music with original songs, and she's currently studying traditional music at the Royal Conservatoire of Scotland in Glasgow. So there we go, a young lass, only 19, already making her mark. And so I go on a bit about Runrig because I was always a fan, but you know, as young singers like this come along, there's certainly hope for Gaelic music. So here's Isla Scott.

Isla Scott. Now, one thing, we used to have a Gaelic class, a Gaelic class, and there was a lot of reference books and dictionaries in Gaelic, which sadly the class went the way of with COVID. And if anyone's interested, I have now got the books, and give me a call, 0409-863-235, and I'll happily pass one on to you. Okay, last song really is by Corinne Polwark, and it's Follow the Herd, a lovely song.

And that's the end of our Scottish Hour today. Thank you for being with me. We're going to play out with a tribute to Doddy Weir, who died from motor neuron disease and raised millions. Goodbye from me, John Thornton. See you next week.

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That license is more than just permission to broadcast. It's a commitment to serve people from many cultures, languages, and backgrounds with programs that inform, educate, and connect communities. 5EBI was created to ensure multicultural voices continue to be heard on local radio. 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As a licensed community broadcaster, 5EBI must stay true to its multicultural purpose and continue supporting diversity on the airwaves. Without multicultural programming, many communities would lose an important connection to language, culture, and local community life. 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

The Arts Make Adelaide Livable. I'm Ewart Shaw. 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

Well, good afternoon, everybody out there in radio listening land. This is Matt here putting on our weekly radio Erin program for you. And I must start off with an apology for last week where we had a bit of a technical problem, especially on my part, and the radio show didn't go ahead. But I apologise to Frank, and Frank will be back next week with another program just as great. I told me he's going to play the same song, so we'll look for that one next week. So, let's get on with today's show. We've got a bit of information from the Irish Club, a little bit of chitter, and a fair bit of music. And we're going to start off our first song with a bit of an upbeat song, because we need a bit of upbeat today. And it's my friends, the Gaelic Storm, made of Patrick Murphy, Ryan Lacey, Peter Purvis, Natalia Coe, and Parker Hastings. Of course, they were formed in Santa Monica in California, but they got fantastic Irish music. So let's hear from Gaelic Storm.

Yes, that's it, Tell Me Ma. Yep, so that was a fantastic start there for the Gaelic Storm from their self-titled album, and it's a very popular album. And of course, if you ever saw the film Titanic, you know that they were the group that played as the Titanic went down, and I think it was the third floor or the fifth floor downstairs somewhere. And I don't think they lasted, but that was a good film as well, many years ago now. So our next song we're coming up with, it's a little bit different from that one. It's by a group called The Cranberries. Their song is going to be called Dream, and it's from their album. Everybody else is doing it, so why can't we? And The Cranberries were composed of lead singer Dolores O'Riordan and guitarist Noel Hogan, bassist Mike Hogan and drummer Fergal Loyler. They originated in Limerick in Ireland, and they were formed in 1989, and they were fronted, of course, by Dolores. So let's hear Dolores and the Cranberries and Dream.

Yes, the Cranberries. Yeah, we know them, and of course they had a couple of other fantastic songs as well, especially Delors. But anyway, so we'll continue on with a. You know, we're going to go straight into a few songs today. We're going to traditional Irish folk. This is by a group called the Dubliners, and we've born in 1962 in O'Donoghue's pub in Ireland. They're probably the most popular Irish folk band in the world. I know that Frank plays a lot of Ronnie Dew songs, and Barney McKenna and Luke Kelly and Sheeran Burke and John Sheehan joining the group in 1964. They were founded in Dublin, as we said, in 1962, and their repertoire composed mainly of ballads, rebel songs and instrumental jigs. Their famous song were Whiskey in the Jar, The World Rovers and Seven Drunken Nights. And this song today we're going to play from their album, 40-Year Reunion, live from the Gaiety in 2003. It was a good reunion live album, that one. And it's the group is Dubliners, of course. And it's Whiskey in the Jar. So we're just going to have a little bit of a start and away we go.

Whiskey in the Jar, yes, plenty of there up there, I'm sure, and those guys. What an old faithful, and I reckon I heard it in the Irish Club on Friday night with Tony. I think he played that, if I remember rightly, up there. We'll just have another song before a bit of a chit-chat. This one's going to be a slower one from the slow group we have here on the radio, and it's the Furies. They were formed in 1974. And they initially consisted of four brothers who grew up in Ballyfermont in Dublin. They were the brothers Eddie and Finbar and Paul and George Fury. Two of the band's singles would be number one hits in Ireland. And they're, of course, very famous in the United Kingdom. But they're known for heartfelt ballads and softer, more melodic side of Irish folk compared to the rowdier Dubliners, which we just heard, of course. One of their famous songs, of course, is When You're Sweet 16. But the one we're going to have taught you today from the Furies is that's from their Sweet 16 album, actually, which I've got at home. Fantastic album, and I could play that all day. But we're going to hear My Love Is Like a Red Rose.

Yes, very, very sweet and melodic, wasn't it? Let's just have a quick look at a couple of things that are coming up in the club rooms at the moment. On the 3rd of July, this Friday night, we've got Mallee O'Reilly, who unfortunately had to be away last Friday night, and his place was taken by Tony. But Mallee will be back this Friday night upstairs, playing his usual list of songs that he plays along and gets people to sing along. So please come along and support Mal, the Irish club. The 10th of July upstairs, there's probably be an open mic night at this stage. The interesting show on the 12th of July downstairs, it's the Retired Police Officers Association. So I'm not too sure what they do. They might have a dinner, or I'm not too sure what they're doing down there. But, yeah. So on the 17th of July, there's no one booked up there upstairs, but I'm sure Dennis and his friends will be getting someone organised. 24th of July, Maliki's back. And on the 26th of July, which is a Sunday, Celebration of the Provinces. Now, this has been a big show over the last couple of years. They've had it's upstairs, 2 p.m. to 6 p.m. So look around for a bit more information on the Celebration of the Provinces. And I'm going to talk about that in a minute. And also on the 31st in the hall, the Science in the Pub. And I was at a meeting here at EBI the other day, and I met a guy who was going to give a talk at the Irish Club and the Science in the Pub. So that was very interesting. And also on the 31st of July, we have upstairs Nathan Churches and his various songs that he puts on a Friday night when he comes in. So please get along there and catch up with Frank and Leith's up there on the bar and us that go up on a Friday night. So we're going to have another melodic song this time. It's going to be a guy called Kevin Burke. He was a master fiddler. He was born in 1950, so I know he's 76, that same age as me. He's an Irish master fiddler, considered one of the finest living. He recorded with Goops, the Boothie Band, Patrick Street and the Celtic Fiddle Festival. In 2002, he received a National Heritage Fellowship Award from the National Endowment for the Arts. And of course, he was successful with collaborations with Christy Moore, Andy Irvine, Paul Brady, Jack Daly, Jed Foley, a lot of those fantastic musicians. But just reading here, it says he was born in London to Irish parents. He settled in Ireland when he was young and became a traditional Irish musician. Okay, so we're going to hear Kevin Burke from his album. It was Kevin Burke and Jed Foley, actually, and their album, The Best Of, and it's called The Proud Man.

That didn't get you relaxing. I'm not too sure what would, from Kevin Burke there. Beautiful voice and beautiful violin playing too, or fiddles, we say. So we're going on to another lovely lady now, and another Dolores, can you believe? We have two Doloreses today. We've had Dolores O'Riordan, and now we've got Dolores Keane. She's a traditional folk singer. She was born in 1953, and she was a founding member of the group Dedannan, which I haven't heard of any of their music. I might look them up on the CD, see if we've got a CD of them here somewhere. She was born in a small village called Sline near Tuam in County Galway. At the age of four, she was raised by her aunts, and she was well known for her music as first recording in radio era in 1958 at the age of five. Well, here we go. That sounds like maybe another Mozart. He was pretty young too, wasn't he? So we're going to hear Dolores Keane, and one of the best known songs around the Irish, Scottish area is called Caledonia. And we all know that one and we all like it. So here's Dolores singing Caledonia.

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1: Okay, well, thanks, Frank, for that little bit of a plug there for everybody. I hope you maybe introduce somebody to our show. It would be fantastic to get them to come along and listen. Over the last 6-12 months, Frank and myself have been talking about one of our really fantastic Irish club members who's now passed away, Ted Flaherty, and what a fantastic poet he was and a fantastic musician. And it wasn't until Frank started reading some of his poems on his shows that I realised how fantastic he was. So he also started a band called Inner Shear, and they did a few albums before they sort of, I suppose, disbanded and broke up. But two great albums of reels and jigs. So this one we're going to have today is the Drowsy Maggie reel from Ted and his group, Inner Shear, from their album Stepping Up. And just hear from Ted and Inner Shear.

Thanks, Ted, Vince, and Maureen, and a few others on that great little group there. I'm sure they had a lot of fun. They actually went to Japan. They asked them to go to Japan in this year and played in Japan, would you believe? But anyway, so for those that haven't been to the Irish Club rooms lately, it's worth time to go and have a new look. The whole place has been really uplifted with new paintings and all sorts, especially downstairs. It looks like a new downstairs. It's fantastic work they've done. But upstairs, it's really taken another level. Looks like a completely new room upstairs now. There's new paintings, new photos, new information of the Irish history on photos and all sorts of stuff. They got all the counties around there. They got the sword cabinet in the hallway there. It has been updated and looks fantastic. And I suppose we really have to thank George Mulroney, Ted Muldoon and Dennis Carey for the fantastic work they've done on that hall and the club rooms. It's very much like a museum now, so it's well worth a visit. So we're going to continue on with, doesn't need any more information, the Irish Ramblers and Black Velvet Band. I know, hold on, that's, where are we going to Mary Black? Sorry.

She was an interpreter of both traditional folk and modern material, which made her a major recording artist in her native Ireland. She was born in a musical family on Charlemont Street in Dublin and had four siblings. And we know one of those as well, wasn't we? St. Louis High School, Rathmines, and her father was a fiddler from Rathlin, Ireland, on the coast of Northern Ireland, and her mother was a singer. So, yeah, Mary began at the age of eight, another young bloomer, and she's following Dolores Keane, who started at five. But anyway, so that was a great song from Mary Black. Now we're going to get on to the Irish Ramblers, traditional Irish folk group, and their song Black Velvet Band. And I think most of us know about the Irish Ramblers, traditional Irish group formed in the 60s in Belfast. Danny Doyle, Tom McManus and George Miller, who later co-founded the Irish Rovers. So, but their songs were basically rooted in Irish ballads, rebel songs and traditional folk. We had a bit of that one before with the Dumblers, didn't we? So let's have a listen to Black Velvet Fan from the Irish Rovers. Well, then.

Yes, they were the Black Velvet Band from the Irish Ramblers. Yeah, an old favourite, wasn't it? You go to the Irish Club on a Friday night, you'll probably hear that once or twice a month. We're going to a relatively new group now, not new to this station, of course, because I think they're fantastic, and they're coming here to Adelaide in October or November. One, I can't just remember which month it is, but later on this year they're going to the Gov. But this group was formed in 2008. And consists of Finbar Clancy, Brian Dumphy, Darren Holden and Paul O'Brien. And at 23 they released five.

studio albums, 4 live albums and 2 live DVDs. Well, this one's coming from a live album. It's called Live in Murphy's Pub in Dublin. The background, they formed in 2008. Finbar Clancy of the Clancy Brothers family, Brian Dunphy, son of showband legend Sean Dunphy, Martin Fury, son of Finbar Fury the Furious, and Darren Holden. He was a bit of a loner, wasn't he? Known for their polished vocal harmonies and modern arrangements of traditional Irish songs. So let's hear the High Kings and their song, Chasing Rainbows.

Yes. Yes, I know that song. I know that song's on the internet. I've seen it on the internet from that album, live in Murphy's Pub in Dublin. The Irish dancing in the middle of it made me remember a song I played a couple of months ago with a lot of girls doing some Irish dancing. We're going to find that song and play it again. It was a fantastic song. I forget what it was, but I'll find it. So let's have a look. We've got a couple of friends I want to just say reach out to today. Hopefully they're listening. They're all around Adelaide and South Australia, and my sister Tricia, and she's up in Corn somewhere, hopefully. Don down in he's down at Hove, and Chris up in Panorama, and Janice and Kiris out at, where are they at? Well, I've forgotten their suburb name now, but anyway, so have a, thanks everybody listening. Continuing on with one of the oldest singers we've got here in the Irish radio group, you know, if I say he's born in 1945, you know it was Christy Moore. He's the most famous Irish folk singer, songwriter and guitarist. He was, you know, famous for founding members of bands like Planxty, Moving Hearts, Paddy on the Road. He was named as Ireland's greatest living musician in RTE's People of the Year Awards in 2007. So he was born in Kildare and in County Ireland, and of course he's some of his most famous songs were Ride On, The Voyage and Liz Devana, but the song I'm playing for you this afternoon is, I think, one of his most famous songs, and it's the one I like the most. I've got it and I've played it many times, of course, and it's Christy Moore and Ordinary Man.

Christy Moore, good listen to him all day, couldn't we? So I've finished for the day. I've got one more song to go to play for you. It's from a girl called Sharon Kaur. You probably know Sharon Helga Kaur. She was born in 1970. She was, of course, best known as a member of the pop rock band The Kaurs, which she founded in 1999 with her elder brother Jim and younger sisters Carolyn and Andrea. The Kaur siblings were appointed honorary MBEs in 2005 by Queen Elizabeth II, in recognition of both their musical talent, their charitable work raising money for the Freeman Hospital in Newcastle upon Tyne. That's, in, of course, in Newcastle, in England. So her background was a fiddle player, singer and songwriter, and the band formed in the 1990s. Of course, she's now on a solo career. So we're going to finish off with her song, Running on the Rooftop. So let's hear from Sharon Kaur and her song, Running on Rooftops.

0: Did you know 5EBI holds a community broadcasting license specifically to provide multicultural programming for Adelaide's diverse communities? That license is more than just permission to broadcast. It's a commitment to serve people from many cultures, languages, and backgrounds with programs that inform, educate, and connect communities. 5EBI was created to ensure multicultural voices continue to be heard on local radio. 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As a licensed community broadcaster, 5EBI must stay true to its multicultural purpose and continue supporting diversity on the airwaves. Without multicultural programming, many communities would lose an important connection to language, culture, and local community life. 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

0: 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That license is more than just permission to broadcast. It's a commitment to serve people from many cultures, languages, and backgrounds, with programs that inform, educate, and connect communities. 5EBI was created to ensure multicultural voices continue to be heard on local radio. That means preserving language programs, sharing cultural traditions, promoting community events, and providing information that matters to multicultural audiences. As a licensed community broadcaster, 5EBI must stay true to its multicultural purpose and continue supporting diversity on the airwaves. Without multicultural programming, many communities would lose an important connection to language, culture, and local community life.
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0: G'day and welcome along to The Bounce That Counts right here on 103.1 5ABI FM. It's another action-packed hour talking all about the round ball game, and Socceroos fever has reached fever pitch after the penultimate draw against Paraguay. Nil all advances Australia through to the knockout rounds of the FIFA World Cup. That is the story of the day, and we'll be jumping into that discussion very shortly. That and everything that's going on back at home, including the NPL SA and the latest results to come out of that. It is all happy days for Adelaide City, and we've got an Adelaide City super fan in the building who will tell us all about that result, what it means for Adelaide City going forward, and we'll bring you the latest A-League news as well, and we'll talk all about the FIFA World Cup more broadly too. But we do go first to the matter of the Socceroos in the FIFA World Cup, and joining me on the Bounce That Counts on this Tuesday is DJ Johnny Concept / Alex Milicevic, who got to enjoy watching the Socceroos at the drive at Adelaide Oval for the crucial tie with Paraguay, and was all up on his social media. He was having a field day out at the drive. Alex, welcome to you. How are you?
1: Yeah, not too bad. It was good to go on a time when it was a bit more reasonable than 4 in the morning. So, just some good scenes and atmosphere at Memorial Drive, and catching up with Craig Goodwin and his family, obviously Tony as well, and some of the Red Army guys. So it was good to hang with them to watch the game, and considering the game was
0: Not the highlight of the day,
1: it was just the result of getting through, and that was the most important thing. But hopefully when it comes to the knockout stages, we can start playing the football that we should be for the Socceroos, and they play Tony Popovich does play the correct players moving forward.
0: Yes, I did see you doing some editorialising about whether Tony Popovich did indeed go with the right starting 11 after he very evidently did not against the US in the game before. You speak there of good game times for the Australian audiences, and we certainly did want to drink it in when we had it on Friday, because the next game will be an early morning game, will it not? Back to the classic old World Cup days of 4 a.m. starts. 4:30, I think, is the next game, South Australian time, and that will be against Egypt. We'll talk all about that in a few short moments. But firstly, let's address the Paraguay game for Australia. Was it two sides playing for a draw? Because that seems to be what the conspiracies are centering around from fans not associated to either side. They seem to think that both teams went in wanting the draw, and it makes sense on paper. Do you feel as though there's merit in that conspiracy or not?
1: Not necessarily in a sense where we're just going to play for a draw just to get that result, because, you know, there was another game going on with USA and Turkey, and I know that might have not affected certain parts of it considering if Australia did concede, but the way the forward front three was lined up, I think that was picked incorrectly by Popper. I think if you had Volpato on the right-hand side and having Urukunda up in the, you know, the number nine target area, that was never going to be something that could work predominantly if you're looking to cross some balls in. If you had, let's say, Toure or Yenge, you know, maybe starting Yenge to give him an opportunity would have worked out for those particular chances, and then you would have had Urukunda on the left-hand side causing problems there on the attack. But look, I think a lot of other players that did start play their role well, like Lucas Harrington, just absolutely carving it up on that fullback position, and you know, just seeing like Metcalf and Jordy Boss, he had a ripper game too, and you've got to mention Aidan O'Neill, fantastic getting the man of the match there. So it's a result, you know, that we needed. We're through, that's the main thing, but it's now time to start looking at attack and making sure we get some goals on the board.
0: I didn't personally mind the team. I'm just not sure about the way he set it up in terms of who played where. But in terms of the 11, I didn't quite mind it on paper. But Urukunda wasted as the nine, wasn't he?
1: I feel that, because, you know, if you're looking to put some, you know, crosses from, you know, Volpato, which he's perfect at. At least it freed him up to for him to cross the ball in. But where is your target man up front where you need that height? You know, you've got Harry Suter that does come in, but, you know, you don't want to risk him going in too much if you do have to.
0: And we're never going to get a flurry of set pieces either.
1: Yeah, correct. So that's why, you know, if you had your target man, your number nine, which, you know, you have the advantage of using either Toure or Tete Yenge, that would have worked out well to potentially get, you know, an opening score. But yeah, I think it was kind of, I think Popper looked at it in a different method where he could probably use his quick players to come off the counter. But I don't think that would have worked for that particular game. But, you know, they managed to get the result, and that's the thing. They just got to start looking at those opportunities where they can utilise, you know, players like Volpato, providing great assist to, you know, your forwards.
0: We'll talk more about Lucas Harrington later on in the program because he's in the news for all kinds of reasons right now. But Geordie Boss, how far can he go in his career? Because he's shown how important he is to Australia in this World Cup. Very good technical player. Does he have a ceiling that extends beyond playing in the Dutch Eredivisie?
1: Oh, absolutely. You know, it's definitely going to give him so much more confidence to just, you know, grow even more as a player. And, you know, these players now are learning as we speak, playing in these, you know, high-end tournaments such as the World Cup, because, you know, as Popper did say, they swapped about probably, you know, 50 players throughout this whole tournament, you know, even the qualifying stages as well. So for Geordie Boss to now, you know, come into his own and show what he can do on the main stage, that's just going to grow his confidence and his experience even more. So, you know, the sky's the limit for Geordie Boss, and I think next game he's going to pull out another fantastic performance.
0: Let's hope. One of the elephants in the room has to be the absence of Miguel Almiron, the Premier League player. Did you feel as though Paraguay were lacking some serious cutting edge without him on the park?
1: Yeah, absolutely. He's the playmaker. He's the one that can lead by example for that team. And, you know, just by watching him back in, you know, when he was at Newcastle, carving up in that midfield position, he won some quality, you know, crucial games for Newcastle at the time. So he was definitely someone, definitely a player that was missed on the day, and definitely could have utilised him to get a result. But that's how it is in football. And luckily Australia got the advantage with him not playing. It doesn't matter what would have happened at that time, but luckily he didn't cause any problems on the day.
0: It seems as though Popper's wanting to use Aiden Hrustić sparingly. Do you see him possibly having a bigger role in the team than just providing some legs like he did against Paraguay?
1: Well, I think, you know, he's swapping a lot of players around. Like, he didn't play Volupele the last game either. So I think he's basically trying to test the waters with some of the other players that he hasn't started or, you know, taken, brought off the bench. Even Mabil hasn't, you know, got a start or a... I don't think he's come on, hasn't he?
0: No, he hasn't played a game.
1: So that's the thing. You know, there are certain players still that haven't had their opportunity, even Milos Degenek.
0: Yeah,
1: well.
0: I was about to say.
1: So there's a mixture of
0: Cameron
1: young
0: Devlin
1: and old.
0: Too, I don't think.
1: Devlin, yeah. There's a mixture of young and old in there that still hasn't, you know, stepped on for any minutes yet. So I think there's still the best is yet to come for certain players that will get their opportunity. I think Popper did say in his presses that, you know, everyone's got a role to play, and you never know when you're going to get your opportunity. But, you know, I'm pretty sure a certain player will get their opportunity depending on the nature of the game. But it's been full of surprises for this World Cup when it comes to Australia. And, you know, Patrick Beach has been one of them, and he's, you know, taken the reins with, you know, full force, and he's played some absolutely great

0: feel as though he should tinker with that lineup after the nil-all against Paraguay. Chikadi's been wonderful, in my view.
1: Yeah.
0: He's been a real prevalent player for the Socceroos at this World Cup. But after his flat-footed display against the US, does Cam Burgess come back in, or does he keep it as it was against Paraguay?
1: I can keep it as it was, because when you saw Lucas Harrington do a job there, and you know, you have Chikadi and Suter in that middle, it definitely, you know, makes it a bit more... you know, in a sense of, you know, you've got that morale and that confidence going into the next game. It definitely makes it a bit easy for Popper to line up that defence. And you still got, you know, a good depth in defence when it comes to the substitutes, such as Degenek as well, who could do a job. So I think he's going to have it right there for that next game against Egypt. I just feel that the front three needs to be looked at properly, and they select the right players. And I feel it has to be, you know, your quicks on your lefts and right, and your target man, which has a bit of height.
0: Was it ever in doubt, the result for you against Paraguay? Did you ever feel uncomfortable about whether this might go pear-shaped or not?
1: Oh, you always do, yeah. Because it's a World Cup, you know, you can't take anything for granted. I think the last probably 10, 15 minutes, it was kind of a bit nerve-wracking, just so that way we could still hold that result. Because it looked like we weren't going to, you know, make any subs until late in the game. But when we got to the last few minutes, I was like, okay, I think we've got this.
0: Okay, well, let's get to a pretty polarizing issue, which is Australia in the knockout stages of the World Cup. Whenever we've gotten there in the past, it's been against an eventual champion. That's been our luck. Argentina and Italy before that. Egypt now stand in line to meet Australia, and they separate the Socceroos from a potential passage through to getting quite far into the World Cup. Egypt as a prospect, with or without Mohamed Salah, given all the news is currently centred on whether he'll play or not. 50-50, you tell me.
1: Yeah,
0: it looks like at the moment. Whether he does or doesn't play, are Egypt beatable?
1: I think they are. Because when you see the way they go by their attack, you know, defensively, you know, they do leak some goals, and you know, you can tell that physically, you know, they not as troublesome as, you know, such as your United States and mainly your European countries, and even Paraguay gave us a bit of a test as well. But you can tell with some of these players, physically, I think we can overcome them. But that's the thing with Mo Salah, if he's going to play or not, that is the test of making sure he's tightly marked. And he doesn't get a sniff of the ball, because, yeah, he will cause problems if he does play. But if he doesn't, well, this is going to be a huge opportunity for us not to, you know, we can't disappoint on that stage. And we got to make sure we select, you know, obviously the right formation, the right positions for each player, so we can get the goals. Because, you know, we got players that are capable of scoring. Now we do. And I think this is the time for Popper to really go well out in this one, because, you know, end of the day, it's a knockout stage. It's not playing for points now. It's win or lose.
0: It's going to be a very nerve-wracking affair, isn't it? Considering that we'll go into this with people expecting us to give Egypt a good run, at the very least, you know, whereas the previous two affairs against Argentina and Italy, the expectation's been low. You would think this time round that a lot of people think we've got a pretty good chance at progressing here and making some serious history. How do we go into this game, Alex?
1: Well, I just feel that we have to, you know, go out with most of our attack that can, you know, cause the problems. Look, I would not be surprised if Popper decided to have Irukunda on the bench for the first half and try to make him come on as an impact player. That you know, that's obviously...
0: I can see that happening.
1: Can see that happening, just maybe due to the speed, because a lot of the Egyptian players are really fast. So we really need to be tightly marked on some of the players. That does cause a lot of opportunities. But physically, I think we can overtop them. It's just making sure that we, you know, choose the right team to... You know, especially on the attack, if we can have some strong players, such as, you know, maybe give Yenge a start, because he's capable of, you know, getting on a few good balls, and have Volpato starting as well. And then look at your quick players, and then you could probably look at Irukunda coming on in early stages of the second half, and then using his speed and power and physicality to get through. But yeah, I think they need to look at all those options, because we need to get some goals on the board for this one.
0: Just whilst we're still on the Socceroos,

0: They will play Brazil in a two-legged friendly tour at the conclusion of the World Cup. That'll be the next competitive, well, not competitive, but the next fixture the Socceroos have to look forward to post-World Cup life. Firstly, Brazil coming to Australia. Can't remember the last time that happened, to be fair. So to have them twice is exciting. But the prevalence of these friendlies being now the two-legged fixtures that they're doing more and more, when it's two sides engaging in a friendly from different continents outside of Europe, it tends to be the case of, well, we might as well milk them while we've got them.
1: Yeah.
0: Both these games in Queensland, which I found interesting, but what do you make of Brazil, the Samba, coming to Australia?
1: That's great, and what better place to have it in the North Shore of Queensland, in Townsville for the first leg, and then Brisbane for the second leg. So I take it the second leg would be at Suncorp. That's how they milk it commercially nowadays, to, you know, play for a challenge cup, if you want to call it, you know, like a friendly cup. And it'll bring a lot of people down, that's for sure. A lot of people love watching Brazil, and yeah, it's a lot of Brazilians now have, you know, are here in Australia as well, so you'll get a good contingent of Brazilians coming to watch the game. So it's going to be a big spectacle, and I actually might consider going to the Townsville one, because I've been to Cairns when I was like 11, but I've never been to Townsville, so it'd be a good excuse to go up to the tropics and enjoy some football when it's good weather.
0: Yeah, enjoy some football, but don't go swimming out there, Alex. let's talk about your experience at the Drive, because you were getting quite energetic on the socials. Real good atmosphere. I mean, it's going to be pretty intense for Egypt, you would imagine. People will be going out there in their droves, knowing that we can get past Egypt. How was it, and how good is the initiative to put this on?
1: Oh, it's great. It's fantastic what the Labor government has done to put this on, and you can see what it means so much to the people here in South Australia that love football here, and just, you know, unites everyone. They're, you know, massive football fans and follow Socceroos as well, so you'd see a lot of families and even, you know, young and old that all come and get vocal and lively as possible. And it's good to have that atmosphere, you know, pre-game. You've got DJ Kai Ward DJing some quality stuff before the game. You've got Jared Walsh on the mic. So it's a good little atmosphere. And with the food court, trucks, you know, the drink carts everywhere that they've got, pretty catered to the whole atmosphere that goes on. And it's always good to catch up with people that you know throughout the whole community.
0: Yeah, that would be the best part of it. And I dare say that they could do well to utilize another DJ in the house, but maybe
1: I nearly got in there. I was a bit too late, but I was actually applied to do that one. But Kai does a fantastic job. He plays in every venue, every event that goes on in South Australia as well, including like your Crows games, Live Golf, and all that. So they've got some good people running the entertainment at this point. But hopefully next time, you'll see Johnny Concept aligned with football, as when it comes to entertainment, we need to have that back together.
0: We do, and I'm pretty confident that you might be able to pull it off. But maybe you enjoyed being a fan too, and just soaking it all
1: up.
0: You
1: know what? It was actually good just to not be working, actually, because the one against America, I actually finished a gig up at the Marion and only had 2 hours of sleep. And then going back to Memorial Drive, definitely was... not in the right frame of mind at that time, but definitely the last game was just good to, you know, watch it in a reasonable hour and just enjoy the atmosphere and socializing at the same time.
0: Yeah, no doubt about it. You burn the candle at both ends, don't you? I have to say, going back there to what you were saying about the Brazilian fans coming out for the Brazil friendlies later this year, I've noticed the South Americans are lighting up this place, Alex, here in South Australia.
1: Oh, yeah.
0: Plant 4 on Sunday, there was just yellow shirts everywhere.
1: Well, the Colombians.
0: They love it. They love it. And they'll be back there in a couple of weeks for the Colombian Festival happening at the Gov there on Port Road. But I love how electric this atmosphere is for this World Cup, particularly given that it's in that part of the world. It really has brought a lot of people out, hasn't it?
1: Absolutely. And it's just good to have all nations that, you know, even the ones that migrated here to Australia and enjoying their life, they can still celebrate their homeland, such as the Colombians. I know a lot of them that are here, and especially in the music industry that I'm in. So shout out to those people. They obviously, when it comes to South Americans, they bring the sport to life. It's anywhere that you go, especially with the viewing sites that they've got, especially Plant 4. That looked huge there. And, they should be doing more things at Plant 4 there, because it's actually a really good venue.
0: It is. Fiesta Loca. Do you feel as though, because I've heard a few people saying that pubs are actually few and far between as venue offerings for these Socceroos games. There hasn't been a whole lot of pubs that outside of the lunchtime kickoffs that have thought, this is worthwhile opening up for. Now, we know all the challenges going on for people in that industry right now. Pretty hard to make money. So getting staff at that time, you'd assume there's penalty rates involved. No short order for them. What do you make of the prospects of, given that this game against Egypt is knockout rounds, it's the business end, it's serious stuff. Do you feel like people might have more options around the place to go watch the game?
1: Absolutely. Being, a Saturday morning, there would be extended licenses in certain venues across Adelaide. You'd think the casino would be one. But everyone would mainly go to Memorial Drive because it is the main official site for the World Cup for us. And the atmosphere, what more could you want? But, there'll be people that will be, in the greater suburbs areas such as, JDF, that's been, pretty good there. And Julio's done a fantastic job there too.
0: So you can go to John DeFetti's to watch the World
1: JDF,
0: Cup.
1: Yep. They're a live site as well. You've got basically the Arca Bar, another one, and mainly your big pubs that, have the screens, like your highways and that. They'll be showcasing it with extended licenses, I believe. But you just have to check online just to see what's going to be open and what's not going to be open on Saturday morning.
0: Yes, you are right. Well, let's go back to the World Cup a little later on in this episode, but I do want to take you to the matter of the NPL, because it was another big round on the weekend, Alex, and a round of some serious goals being scored. Let's start with your boys, Adelaide City. I was fortunate, I will say, to run into the president of Adelaide City, a great man in Angelo Carrozza, on Saturday night at dinner, and it was great to catch up with him. He would have been in good spirits too, considering the Friday night result against the Adelaide Comets at Ellis Park. How did City play, and what were the takeaways from that game? 1-0, the final result.
1: Well, it was. I had to watch it on my screen because I had to work that night. But just to see Paddy Karachi's goal, wow, that was an absolute belter! Literally, just straight off. I think it was off. From across, and it came off one of the players. I'm not sure how it was, but it was in the middle. Full flight of the ball, just easily whacks it into the, I think it was the left or the right. I think it was the right. Beautiful shot. Unbelievable shot. And, good to get a result away. Considering even though Comets haven't had the best season this year.
0: But they're on a bit of a bounce too.
1: They're on a bit of a bounce too. And it was good to see Bailey O'Neill got his first game at the club as well, as one of our signings, as well as Alex Battistello has come back from Adelaide United. So, good big couple of big ins for us, and I think the best is yet to come, as you can see.
0: You may well be right. The words are still ringing in my ears from what Angelo Carrozza, the Adelaide City president, had to say to me on Saturday night, which was, "We've given this team everything it needs this season."
1: Yeah.
0: Can't agree more with that, right?
1: Absolutely. And, we've worked so hard over the last few years to, even off the field to, get the things that we needed to get sorted out. And considering the grants that we've got recently, including to upgrade the junior club rooms, is huge for us because, we've had those club rooms since the late 80s, and it's good to finally now have something that where we can improve that area. It's just definitely going to help improve the junior aspect as well. So hopefully there'll be more juniors coming along to join the club and, get better, obviously, facilities that we can provide in the future as well. So a lot of big things are happening, and I think there's going to be more to come, that's for sure.
0: Yeah, I think you're certainly right. There's something seriously romantic about those club rooms, by the way. I think people should make the most of any chance they might get to be able to go through there, because it's almost like a time warp, those club rooms, those offices I'm talking about now at Adelaide City Park. They were operational back in the NPL, NSL days, obviously. There's a great amount of history on show at Adelaide City's ground, isn't there?
1: Oh, for sure. Like at Oakden, you know, we still got a lot of our history that is still on show, including our trophies and, you know, other things that are around, like the frames that we have. But, yeah, at least, you know, eventually there will be, you know, we'll have a newer kind of club room set up where we can showcase them a bit in a greater sense, where it's a bit more interactive for people that do come and want to, you know, see the trophy room and other things like that. So one day they'll, you know, have something that will be along the lines of that. But yeah, just to have the junior club room, you know, having an injection is definitely going to help the club a lot. And, you know, having history, being a junior player and my dad is a junior coach, you know, it's such a good setup there already when it comes to, you know, having the pizzas or the, you know, the sausage rolls as well, or the actual, you know, continental sausage rolls that you have at the ground. So
0: they are finger licking good,
1: unbelievable.
0: I have to say, pretty good at Martin too, but we won't talk about them for now.
1: Nah, we won't.
0: let's talk about another one of your former clubs. You're a City person now, first and foremost, but of course, Beograd, White City, the Serbian club here in South Australia, are close to your heart. You spent some time playing there and being involved in what that club does. They got themselves a pretty surprising result on the weekend, beating Playford City on the road, 1-0 the final score. White City now starting to get some serious momentum.
1: Absolutely.
0: Could this be a season in which they do some damage?
1: Well, you know, the form is there. As you can see, they've done so well over the last month. You know, Age has done fantastic with everything there, Deloya, and yeah, he's, you know, built that team to, you know, really now contend with you know, some of the top teams now, including in the Australia Cup, which they've qualified for. So it's going to be a big test, but it's good to finally see Belgrade getting showcased in this tournament. There's a lot of big things happening at the club there, and now they're sitting in fourth spot, under us at the moment, because we're in Adelaide City's in third, and obviously got Berkala first, Metro second, so it's going to be a tight race.
0: It sure is. The juices are starting to flow at Croydon again, you feel. You might be forgiven for forgetting, these are the current champions, but there hasn't been a whole lot of excitement to write home about this season, but they are starting to get some wins under their belts with George Sonis at the helm, an Adelaide City legend in his own right. Croydon beating Adelaide United's youth team 3-0. Pretty handy result.
1: Yeah, and, you know, they got into the sixth spot now, so all they got to do is just keep that momentum going, because if they want to play finals football, they can still sneak up there. But you know, you're always going to have like teams like West Adelaide, the Adelaide United, and Sturt, Campbelltown. You know, they've got games where they need to, you know, climb back up and improve. But you know, it's going to be a tight race. I think Croydon, you know, if they keep winning, I think they could just make it.
0: All right. Well, you speak there of West Adelaide and Campbelltown, and they are, well, one of these clubs are certainly having some relegation fears. It might end up being a case that both clubs are not feeling overly confident about life. But we know Campbelltown have certainly not been anywhere near their strongest this season, and they are struggling to chalk up the wins. West Adelaide, it's a bit of a case of Groundhog Day for them each and every week, and they're probably fortunate that Adelaide Comets haven't been winning more games. But these two sides going at it on Saturday, Campbelltown City and West Adelaide, 0-0 draw there. One point that helps both teams, because with the nature of the NPL, I feel like there's not a whole lot of games. Every point means a lot.
1: Yeah, and when you look at those teams, they're all sitting on 18 points with Sturt Lion. So you could see that fixture area of teams that are very close to relegation is pretty close, but there is a bit of a 5-point gap between the relegation spots. So yeah, I think, you know, it's one of those games where one of the teams need to, or either team will have to look at, you know, their form and you know, where they're going to take it for the next part of the season, because, you know, they, if they want to focus on finals football, then the time is now for them to start winning matches. So Campbelltown especially, they don't want to be in a position where, you know, Blue Eagles were and they got relegated. So, yeah, it's going to be very close.
0: But Callis seriously looking the goods under Stav Galekis. A very comfortable win for them against Sturt Lions. 4-1, the final result. This game opened the round, or was one of the games that opened the round on the weekend. It feels now as though there can't be any talk that this is some sort of, you know, early momentum, or, you know, that they're just bursting on the scene. I think it's quite real now that they are a serious premiership prospect.
1: Mm-hmm.
0: Do they have the longevity? They've certainly got the team.
1: Yeah.
0: Do they have the durability?
1: Well, they've got the experience there, that's for sure. And I did say earlier they would basically be the team to beat, because when we played them earlier in the season, it was obviously going to be a tough game, especially always at Jack Smith Park. It's always a tough game against Bacala, and the artificial pitch is not, you know, the easiest pitches to play on. But look, yeah, they're definitely going to be a force to be reckoned with this year, and I think we have them pretty soon in a couple of weeks' time. So hopefully we can give them a good shake, and when it comes to finals, yeah, it's going to be very tough between the two.
0: Metro Stars nearly hit Parra Hills Knights for double figures on the weekend. This game was played at the Paddocks, Parra Hills Knights' ground. 9-0. Now, impressive for Metros to put 9 past Parra Hills, but Alex, it's now getting to a point where you have to feel that these current players and the way this setup has been assembled is putting a real stain on Parra Hills Knights' entire history and identity, because
1: yeah.
0: I feel like they're going to be remembered for all the wrong reasons for this season that they're chalking up right now. To concede 9 at the top level when you've already had an absolute basket case of a season, you know, they're losing on average 5-0 each week. To lose 9-0 is really, really embarrassing, and there's got to be some serious accountability taken. I don't know what's going on there this season, but it is really disastrous stuff, isn't it?
1: It's poor, and as I mentioned in previous shows, that look, if Parra Hills are not looking to improve their squad this time of year now, and you can, you know, have June is obviously the chance for you to add some players in to, you know, strengthen, to, you know, not have these problems in the second part of the season. Well, that's the thing. If they didn't get the right players or sign anyone that time, they're going to continue to struggle. And it just, as you see, the results show, the performances haven't been great at all. Yeah, I don't know what can be done for Parra Hills, because I think we've outlined it many times.
0: We have, but it's a proud club, and they've always had players coming through there. You know, players that you can certainly associate with being prodigiously good, intimidating. Some of their sort of more senior junior age groups are, you know, your under 15s, your under 16s. They've got a history of producing really competitive teams.
1: Very physical teams. Very physical teams. And that was 20 years ago. That's the thing, because I don't know what's happened after that, because when I was a junior, and we used to really fear against playing Parra Hills, because we knew how physical they would be.
0: Especially there, right?
1: Yeah.
0: On that big pitch.
1: Big pitch. They could pump those long balls. They can hit it from, like, you know, 40 yards out, and then you always got to be on your toes as a keeper. So, you know, especially with their crosses, set pieces, you know, they were so physical. I think it was one time I got smashed in the face with the ball right pinpointed at it. When I was about to obviously attack and save it. So, I've had some big knocks against them. They were very physical, but I don't know what's happened to them now.
0: Stripping yourself of your black and white glasses, which of the two between Adelaide City and Metro Stars do you think has a stronger team this season? Quite honestly, because I feel like I'm leaning towards Adelaide City.
1: Well, so you're saying take my
0: take your bias out of it.
1: Glasses off. Look, I still have to say us, because you know, when you look at our attack, I don't think anyone's got a better attack than us right now. When it comes to the depth of attack that we've got, and I think defensively I think we have strengthened up there now. But yeah, I think we have to see what goes on in the next month to see, you know, who will be the strongest. But you know, but when it comes between Adelaide City and Metro Stars, the last result definitely shows that we're the stronger team.
0: Yeah, and you know, there's such a storied history between these two sides as well. It's almost an underrated rivalry for me, isn't it?
1: I think we've got a couple of those underrated rivalries, such as, you know, not just the one with Metro Stars, but also with Campbelltown, also with Adelaide United as well, you know, just because of the NSL A-League transition factor.
0: Yes,
1: You know, with Adelaide United
0: some
1: taking
0: bad blood on some parts.
1: Taking all of the Adelaide City players back in that NSL time as well. So there's a bit of, obviously, rivalry there.
0: And you took Adelaide United all the way in the Australia Cup,
1: did we just? I'll tell you what, I think we were lucky enough Craig Goodwin didn't play that game, but I'll tell you what, we did really take it to him that time, and you know, I think we were very, very close of getting there, you know, overcoming that as well. But it was a great game that time. Big spectacle, 2-2 draw, but you know, bowing out on penalties. But yeah, I think the best is yet to come, and you know, we still got our rivalry against West Adelaide, which is hopefully still going to be around you know, the next few years. But yeah, I think it'd be good to see us play Adelaide United first team again. That'd be another good story.
0: Oh, most certainly will be. Well, I think we can safely say now that it's a 3-horse race for the minor premiership in the NPL, or the premiership if. For lack of a better term, I guess, finishing first past the post. How do you see it going? Do you think these three will stay in the hunt and keep being on each other's toes or not?
1: Yeah, definitely. But Bacala don't. I also don't write out Playford as well, because they're, you know, they've obviously pulled out some big games at home. Normally they start pretty well, and I think last year I think they did drop off a little bit, but. You know, don't write them off. Berylgrad as well, they're basically on a roll now. But yeah, I think, as I said before, West Torrens Bacala probably the team to beat when it comes to experience, quality, everything they've got there. Yeah, I think they're the ones we'll be fearing the most in this instance this season.
0: All right, well, let's stay on the theme of Australian domestic football news, and there's no shortage of it during what is the current off-season for the domestic game at a professional level, that is. Let's talk about Lucas Harrington, because he's involved in Australia's World Cup campaign, as you pointed out, played a pretty pivotal role in securing that nil-all draw against Paraguay on Friday. This is a 18-year-old who has really burst on the scene and shot up and skyrocketed in terms of the interest around him. It's kind of hard to get your head around, because it feels like 5 minutes ago he was running around in the A-League for Brisbane Roar, virtually an unknown quantity. He's since then moved to the US, and he's now, after playing only 20 or so games for Colorado Rapids, being targeted by Barcelona. None other than the football institution that is FC Barca. He's come out and addressed the speculation about his future, saying that he's only focused on what the Socceroos are doing at the World Cup right now, which is obviously fair enough. But to be touted as possibly breaking the Australian transfer record as an 18-year-old, this has really come out of absolutely nowhere, Alex. And Brisbane Roar are not going to be the beneficiaries, whichever way it goes. Mm. Tell us more.
1: Well, you know, he's had that experience now at Colorado Rapids, where he's played against Messi and the likes of, you know, a lot of quality players in the MLS. So, you know, he's already been looked at in a standpoint where he could be getting a potential move. And it was talked about probably 3 weeks ago of him with a heavy link to Barcelona and a few other clubs. But the funny thing is about this is, I think the Brisbane Roar, as Connor Metcalf says, they're really kicking themselves after cashing out a bit early. I think they only got about $530,000 for him, so lost about $6 million.
0: Just for the listeners' sake, so a lot of the time when you're doing football transfers, it doesn't have to be a straightforward transaction. You can say, look, we'll pay less for the player, but then if they get a transfer later in their career, we'll promise you a certain percentage of whatever that fee is.
1: Yeah.
0: So Brisbane Roar have gone to the table and said, you know what? We want to take this amount of money for him now, and we'll put this sell-on clause in. But they could have negotiated for a much larger percentage, correct, you would think.
1: And I think, you know, when you look at it now, the way he's playing for Australia and already being labelled the Rolls Royce in his position, that he's already feels like a seasoned veteran playing in that position. Now he's played about 4 World Cups compared to his, you know, debut World Cup. It definitely tells you a lot when it comes to a player like Lucas Harrington. And, you know, he's already had that experience as, you know, in America. And I think what he's shown at the World Cup, you know, I think his value is going to go even higher. So I think Brisbane will definitely be kicking themselves now. If they looked at doing that later after this World Cup, it would have helped their income, considering Brisbane have been a bit of a basket case off the field.
0: My only concern, as exciting as it is when you hear this kind of stuff about a young Aussie that we know little about, my concern is, you know, could he be another Sarpreet Singh / Nestori Arankunda, in that you go to a big club and the obvious inevitable thing happens, which is that they get nowhere near the park and they get brandished out to a third division team somewhere, or they go to a lesser league back in Asia, or they go somewhere out on loan, and then that stifles their career and their development, because we've seen it happen. Mm. Obviously, Nestori Arankunda's back in the headlines now, but after initially signing for Bayern Munich, with all the hype that surrounded that in that time, it kind of did die down for a period of time, and he had to find his feet again. Is that a concern? Should a player jump at a move this big, or should they focus on keeping their feet on the ground and continuing to get better before they let themselves get caught up in a big move?
1: It all depends on what club you go to and who's the manager and who's running the football, you know, developments in those clubs as well. If the player feels comfortable in those positions, it doesn't matter what their age is, and if they're basically there to develop their game, and if they're comfortable with where they are, and they could definitely flourish in those areas. But the thing is, when it comes to Lucas Harrington, when you're obviously comparing with, you know, apples and oranges with Irukunda's, you know, journey from Bayern Munich, he had to make that move down to that second division in Germany to get those minutes, but also just to learn the style of European football as well, because, you know, it's obviously going to be a new experience. But once you have that experience under your belt, and let's say Howie Irukunda went to the UK and is now, you know, playing amazingly for Watford, it's, you know, it takes time for those players to develop into their own and to be well noticed, to get their opportunities in the first team. And I think it'll be the same with Lucas Harrington eventually, but every career path is different. You never know where, you know, you could be liked by the manager and you get fit straight into the first team, and it's, you know, all sunshine and rainbows from there. But that's the thing when it comes to football, you just got to take one step at a time. And I think Lucas Harrington is a player who's very composed, very, you know, very level-headed on how he goes about his game, and, you know, he just feels very natural. And I think he might have his opportunity with Barcelona. You just have to wait and see.
0: If it is to happen, if we see this move materialise, he'd become the first Australian to ever play for Barca.
1: Mm.
0: What does that mean? I mean, Lucas Neal very nearly went there in his prime back in the day. Didn't happen. This would be a serious headline for the game here, wouldn't it?
1: Huge. But that's the thing. Football was changed so much over the last 15-20 years, like, where it's more athletic, more
0: robotic
1: as well, and every player nowadays is pretty much entwined with all skill, speed, composure, all the attributes that you need to be as a footballer. Every player nowadays has to be a complete footballer, but it just depends on, you know, the work ethic, the physical attributes that you do have in your body as well, to compete at that level. And I think Lucas Harrington's got all those attributes now in the modern day of football as it is today. So, yeah, it's going to make massive headlines due to the nostalgia of, you know, the nature of Barcelona as a club. It's a big, obviously one of the biggest clubs in the world. But yeah, I'm not saying Lucas wouldn't have got into that team back in those times, but it was a different type of football back then. And I think the way football is now, I think Lucas Hereton can definitely fit into a club at Barcelona.
0: Yeah, well said indeed. In relation to some other A-League news, Central Coast Mariners really bringing the feel-good factor back to Gosford with the announcement today that John Hutchinson will be returning in the hot seat at Central Coast. This is a club legend, undisputed. Since retiring as a player, he's gone on to manage the second team of Seattle Sounders in the MLS. Had a caretaker spell of Yokohama Marinos, which is something we're getting used to saying about Australian coaches. Bounced around in Japan and is now finding himself back where it all began, on the Central Coast. An absolute no-brainer of an appointment for a club that needs to reset after a rather dicey 25-26 A-League season, where they had two separate managers come in and not really affect a whole lot of good change. Is John Hutchinson the man to get the Mariners moving again?
1: Got to mention, he's also a Maltese international. I think he's, how many games did he play? Was it six?
0: 11.
1: It was 11.
0: Yep.
1: Yeah, that's right. So, good Hutchie coming back and getting his opportunity back at the club where he was made famous in the A-League. And he's got the opportunity now to show what he can do with the Mariners, because, you know, they've had a bit of a slump since going back-to-back premierships. And, now good to see them now. Hopefully looking at a plan where they can reinvent that team and be a stronghold in the competition again.
0: I have to ask you, as Australian sporting fans slash as the Australian sporting public that we are, do we buy into returning club legends, particularly when the club is down on the floor in terms of its morale? Do we buy into that a little too much? Is it a case of, like, when managers come in, you know, they really have to have earned their strides and proven themselves outside of the four walls of that club where they were a legend at one point? Because I feel like we do get a bit carried away with it.
1: No, look, I think it's mainly the easy options for certain clubs to pick a coach when their options are exhausted, looking for someone that could, you know, that they're probably needing on a higher scale, and it would probably, you know, cost a bit more, in a sense, to have that particular manager. So they would go to someone that's a club legend, but also that club legend would also have to have, you know, his credentials as well. He would have to have some kind of experience before he does get the opportunities, as well as, you know, like Carl Veer probably did the same as well. So that's the thing. You know, some clubs do lead to, you know, going to a club legend to see where he could potentially go, you know, and sometimes... you know, the risk does become the reward if it does pay off. But, you know, I think that's just how that a lot of clubs look at it, as a safe bet, to look at potentially seeing where they can go with a guy like, you know, Hutchinson. And I think, you know, with Hutchinson, he's got the experience already from the MLS, so why not give it to him?
0: Yeah, he could, you know, build them back up. There's no doubt about his credentials, but... Do you feel as though this is a pretty important crossroads for that club? They've seen a lot of occasions where they've had, one step forward, three steps back since they were the elite sort of place to be for young talent.
1: Yeah.
0: Going back 15 years now. This is a pretty pivotal time. They've got to get this right.
1: That's right. And that's the same with West Sydney Wanderers as well. They're in they're in a crossroads as well with... you know, now they've finally got Ufuk Tala now, who's now
0: correct
1: coaching at West Sydney Wanderers.
0: Yep. So locked
1: now,
0: away.
1: Now they're basically looking at a plan to rejuvenate that squad and you know, making sure they're becoming the powerhouse back to what they were previously. And yeah, I think that's the same with the Mariners. Mariners, Brisbane Roar, you know, a few other clubs that have been on the bottom half of the table, Perth Glory. I think they're all in those crossroads now, and they need to start looking at, you know, signing some quality players to, you know, improve their squads, because, you know, that's what they need to do if they want to be successful.
0: Right, you are. Let's go back to the matter of the World Cup, because we've seen a few surprising results over the journey so far, and that has very much continued to be the case over the course of the last week. And the real telling one has to be Uruguay crashing out of the group stages once again. This does bring up that sentimental feeling of the rivalry between Australia and Uruguay. But to bow out at the group stage twice in a row, you wouldn't think this current crop of Uruguayan players would have that in their locker. You'd think they'd be better than that, Alex. And I'll tell you who was absolutely livid with the state of things. That was Marcelo Bielsa, the coach of Uruguay, because he blew a gasket.
1: Yeah, I saw that. Wow.
0: Yeah.
1: He went hard. He just wanted to get over and done with and leave because you could tell how irate he was from that performance. You know, and the likes of, you know, Cabo Verde getting in, which is phenomenal for them. You know, it's what an achievement from Cabo Verde, but for, you know, a team like Uruguay that are expected to be in the, you know, at least round of 16 or even quarterfinals. Yeah, you can tell, like, when you've seen legends like Cavani and Suarez dropping off, and, you know, likes of Darwin Nunez, you've got to rely on. It's going to be interesting to see where Uruguay is going to be in the next 5-10 years.
0: Most certainly. We've seen some pretty interesting results happen, Alex. We've got to talk about our Kiwi Trans-Tasman brothers, because they really stunk the place out in the end, losing heavily to Belgium 5-1. They looked second best from the beginning in this game, and it was a crucial game for them. Had they beaten Belgium, which would have been against the odds, but had they pulled that off, they would have quite possibly progressed as a third-place team. 5-1, the final result there. Very uninspiring by New Zealand. And you often associate teams that aren't expected to do much at World Cups as being the sort of fairy tale of the tournament. We know they had a great 2010 campaign, undefeated. Certainly hasn't been the way for them this time around.
1: No, but also the fact that Belgium needed to really step up after last game's result. They needed to obviously have a big performance.
0: Their only goal at the tournament had been an own goal prior to that game.
1: Yeah.
0: How strange.
1: Crazy, right? And yeah, it's just the funny things that you do see at a World Cup. But that just shows, with having 48 teams, not every game is going to be, you know, right down to the wire. Like even Jose Mourinho was saying that he hasn't really watched most of the World Cup. He's only watched like bar a few matches. And that's just due to, you know, having more teams in there, which is great. But you're going to see performances like this, you know, big, you know, whitewash games such as, you know, Belgium and New Zealand. And unfortunately, New Zealand just really couldn't step up to the plate in that game.
0: That is correct. Another surprising result throughout the last week has been Ecuador's 2-1 win over Germany.
1: Cool.
0: Certainly was not on anyone's bingo to see the Germans fall to a South American minnow, Alex. Yeah.
1: Oh, I wouldn't say minnow. They've got a few good players in Ecuador for sure.
0: Yeah, but they've never really made their mark, have they?
1: No. And I think with Germany, it's just they, you know, they had that golden generation of, you know, from the last 20 years of, you know, of quality.
0: Now it's long balls to Havertz.
1: Now it's long balls to Havertz because most of those players are now playing in the Premier League. So it's a completely different, you know, German lineup. But yeah, it just goes to show, you know, every generation has their waves, and unfortunately Germany aren't going to be as strong as what they were. But yeah, good on Ecuador. You know, you can see a lot of the South American teams are doing well in the USA because it's just obviously close to home. The climate conditions suit them more than a lot of the European countries, bar obviously a few, France and England, which are doing okay. But yeah, you could see a lot of the South American teams and some of the Central American teams, you know, doing well. And it's good to see not all of them qualified well, but, you know, some of the South American teams have done fantastic.
0: That is indeed correct. Well, the round of 32 did get underway this morning with South Africa losing to Canada 1-0. We're at the business end, and that's all good and well. But, Alex, the six games in a day, it's taking something away from the magic of the World Cup for me. I can't possibly follow six games in a day. And we had that for, I think, 5 days straight. Pretty insane stuff. It's a very World Cup on steroids kind of feel in Donald Trump's America. What has been your impression of how it's gone overall?
1: Well, I've obviously got to watch all the highlights as best as I can because, you know, it's very difficult to watch every single game. I know there's a lot of games, But it's good to still have highlights that you can watch on the fly if you can't get to watch the other game, for example. But that's the thing. You have 48 teams. You can have a lot more games going on. It's a big financial growth for FIFA if you look at it, because they're probably raking in all those profits from those games as well. And it is very hard to keep up. But hey, it's still good to see Canada. Pursuing through to the next stage, and especially in their home country as well. It's one of the host nations. It's good to see them go far, and even South Africa, is good to see them get through to the round of 32, and unfortunately not getting the next step. But Canada was always going to get that one.
0: I'm feeling like we're going to get all three co-hosts, Mexico, Canada, US, all playing knockout football at this World Cup. Interestingly, the last two hosts of the World Cup have not progressed past the group stage in Qatar and Russia.
1: Right.
0: So that's a good story in itself, isn't it?
1: Yeah. Well, Russia weren't even in this World Cup, so
0: correct.
1: That's another thing. But
0: When they held it in 18.
1: Yeah, that's right. It was when Russia was hosting, they did fantastically well. Nearly got over the line against Croatia, but Qatar as well. Who would have thought? They'd be back again, but they haven't been as strong as they were that World Cup. But just to see all three nations in the knockout stages, I think definitely Mexico and the United States will go a little bit further. Don't know about Canada, but they might be lucky once again after the round of 16. But yeah, it's just good to see all three host nations still involved.
0: Yeah, I must correct myself. Russia did advance in that World Cup, getting to the quarterfinals. Just on the fairy tales of the World Cup so far, Cabo Verde, hard to surpass them, right? They'll have to do it against Argentina, so you feel for them. But if they're able to hold Spain to a scoreless draw, then anything can happen.
1: Absolutely, anything can. And you see also Congo are in the knockout stages against England, but it's interesting how England have gone so far. They've had some performances where they've been good and some performances where they haven't been that great at all. So it just depends which England team will turn up. But I think Congo are definitely going to give them a shake.
0: Alex, before we let you go, need a tip off you. Australia, right. Egypt, this Saturday morning. What's going to happen?
1: Yeah, I've said in previous games that, even the game against Paraguay, we could win 2-0. But it's just depending on what team we select, and if we have a strong front three, and having your target man as like either Toure or Yenge, and having Volpato on the right hand side, if we have that going on, I think we'll get at least one or two goals. I feel though that there might be a few goals scored, but I think it might be 3-2 Australia.
0: Gonna hold you to that, and you know it. Alex, before we do let you go, what's happening on your calendar?
1: There's a lot going on. I do have another gig coming up on the 11th of July. Beats on Parade at the Archer, which is a two-level party. You'll see me alongside other
0: looking forward to
1: big names playing that night. So if you are
0: former Adelaide United players too, apparently.
1: Yeah, there's going to be a few popping up. So feel free to... If you haven't got anything planned, if you love some dance music, come down to the Archer on Saturday the 11th of July for Beats on Parade. It's going to be huge.
0: What else are you going to do during this sterile winter period? Alex Milicevic / DJ Johnny Concept, best on ground performance this week. It's been sensational having you.
1: Well, funny you asked that, because I'm actually going to be pursuing more production in a sense of music. So I've got that bug to... start making some music again, and hopefully we can work on a hit by the end of the year, which will be huge. I'll let everyone know about it.
0: Well, you've got the producer instinct, but you've got some fascinating dulcet tones that are highly enjoyed here on the 5EBI airwaves, so we'll have to better utilize that as well. Alex, enjoy all the action. There's plenty of it coming up.
1: Thank you,
0: Alex. We'll speak to you next week.
1: No problem. Thanks for having me once again.
0: Absolutely, and thank you to all our listeners for tuning in. We'll be back with you next Tuesday.
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I'm Ewart Shaw. 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

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As a licensed community broadcaster, 5EBI must stay true to its multicultural purpose and continue supporting diversity on the airwaves. 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

0: 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Today's Wednesday, the first new financial year, so good luck everybody with your taxes. 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
2: Good morning, Adelaide, and welcome to July. It is the 1st of July on this Wednesday, and you're joining Patty and Ellis in the studio. Whilst the rain likely thunders down on your roof or on the roof of your car, you've got the warmth of our voices to get you through the next couple of hours. It's great to be with you, listeners, and it's lovely to have you along for the ride, Panayota, as well. How are you this morning?
0: I'm well, thank you. Good. My hands are frozen, but other than that, it's nice in the studio, so...
2: I've got to say, it's not quite as bad as last week because we've got the cloud cover this week. You know, when the cloud cover's not around, then we do shiver to the bone.
0: Yes, we do.
2: Don't we?
0: Yes, we do.
2: What's going on, Panagiota, out there in the wider world, isn't there?
0: Yes. Yes, there is.
2: Plenty.
0: Wimbledon started.
2: So correct. Correct. We will be chatting about Wimbledon dress codes because, of course, an Australian or two has been known to breach them. In years gone by.
0: Yes.
2: In fact, very recently.
0: Oh.
2: We'll get your view on whether it's a little bit pompous, a bit too prim and proper. Should you be able to wear whatever you like at Wimbledon? We'll get Patty's thoughts on that a little later on. In fact, quite soon, might I correct myself, we'll be talking about that. Life budgeting, Panagiota. I feel like you're a great one to go to for that.
0: No, I'm not.
2: Together a life budget.
0: Are you?
2: Well,
0: what does that include?
2: I'm not.
0: Oh, no. You're not.
2: I'm your typical. There's money coming in because there's money going out, and there's always money going out. So,
0: especially now, the way things are.
2: I know.
0: Very difficult to save.
2: It is. It is. It's quite a sad scenario, really.
0: Mm.
2: But anyway, and you know, especially when, I mean, okay, it can be the case that we've got. Inflated prices and all these other kinds of pressures financially that are going on. But if your nest egg, if your assets in life continue to accumulate in financial value, then at least you've got something to be motivated by. But when that starts to decrease,
0: of course,
2: which could potentially be on the cards for many of us,
0: yes,
2: then we're in the doldrums, Panagiota.
0: It looks a bit bleak for some of us.
2: You'll be walking past me with my long-term shopping trolley while I'm waiting to get in every morning. Although have we been known to have one or two people shower at EBI in years gone by?
0: In here or outside? Outside we've had a few.
2: We've had people taking showers outside.
0: Sleeping in the car park and bathing under the where the trough is.
2: So. Well, at least I'm in a familiar scenario. So.
0: Yes. We've got a nice lounge at the back.
2: We do.
0: Sleeping.
2: We do. Well, let's be honest. We've had a few people sort of partially take refuge here at EBI. So I guess I wouldn't be adding too much of a headache to you. It's going that way for me. Anyway, lying to your employer to ensure someone you don't like doesn't get the job. This is exactly the level of vindictiveness that I would be renowned for, Panagiota.
0: That's not true.
2: I'd do it in a really subtle way too. Like, I'd tell them what they want to hear about this candidate, but then I'd be like, Oh, but they've been also known to... And then I'd make up something completely like...
0: So it'd be a lie.
2: Absolutely. Oh, okay. Well, that's what this employee's done.
0: Oh.
2: Yeah, you got to protect me first, Panagiota.
0: That's true. That's true.
2: If someone threatening's coming into the workplace, you don't want that. Then you've got to completely adjust to the scenario.
0: That's true.
2: Screw that for a laugh.
0: That's true.
2: You ain't coming here.
0: No.
2: Go get your breadcrumbs somewhere else. Family estrangement, how common is it? I dare say more common than we think.
0: Very nowadays.
2: Extremely. Yes. In fact, I don't even hear of a family dynamic that isn't complex and multi-layered.
0: I know.
2: Panagiota. How common is it, though? It's
0: you know that only my grandmother called me that.
2: Well, I'm sure when she did it in a stern kind of way.
0: No. That's what she called me. Really? She never called me Patty. Never. It was always Panagiota because it was her name. So that's why.
2: Well, respectfully speaking, Patty, yes. when I call you Patty, I think of Patty and Selma. They come flashing into my head. And it's not the cigarette smoke, either.
0: Oh, God. You are so naughty, honestly, and first thing in the morning. Oh, goodness.
2: It's a bit much. And the World Cup fairy tales continue at this World Cup, bringing the latest one, which I dare say came at the expense of one Dieter Fabigo AM.
0: Oh, yes. Not, he wasn't happy yesterday.
2: He wouldn't have been a happy chappy, dare I say. Not a good Tuesday for many of us. But
0: it was. It's surprising, though, you know, because usually they get through, you know.
2: Well, they would like to think that they do usually get through, Patty.
0: Didn't they?
2: They did
0: not. The last few? Not today. This year. But the last World Cups, though...
2: 2022 left a bit to be desired.
0: Okay.
2: So Mr. Farbig was rightfully hoping for a bit more this time around, and that he did not get. But anyway, we'll leave that to what happens at the tail end of the program, because between now and all of that, Yota, we are going to be hearing some terrific music.
0: Now it's Yota.
2: Here on the program. Let's get to some music.

0: That was the song from Pritam and Akhtar Shanal called Afghan Jalebi. And prior to that, we heard from Anna Oxa with Quadro Nosque Un Amore. It is Breakfast Without Borders here on 103.1 5EBI FM on this Wednesday morning. And it's great to have your company. You're with Paddy and Ellis. And Paddy, in the backdrop of the World Cup going on, people might be forgiven for forgetting about this little thing that goes on during the winter months of Australia called Wimbledon, when all the prim and proper pommies start to enjoy getting out into their sunlight, their version of summer, which is rather mild in our real terms here. But it's a
1: Is it now, though?
0: Well, not right now, no. But this year's the outlier.
1: It's getting hotter.
0: I remember being in London in 2014, and it was like a 22-degree day, and people passing by me were, like, literally struggling.
1: Yeah, I know.
0: It's pretty insane.
1: I mean, they didn't even have air conditioning, and that's why that last... Was it last year when they had the heat waves? They couldn't cope? Because, no, they didn't need it. They didn't need air conditioning.
0: Precious darlings.
1: Anyway.
0: They do love Wimbledon, though.
1: Everybody loves Wimbledon.
0: Not everybody.
1: My parents were used to sit there and watch it every night.
0: So, were you up and about when Leighton Hewitt was on the scene? No?
1: Okay. I was up and about, but I didn't watch him.
0: You didn't like
1: Leighton? I was a Bjorn Borg fan.
0: Oh, God. Yeah, but Leighton came after...
1: And Boris Becker. They were Boris later. Becker. Yeah. For me, it lost it when all those superstars, you know, your McEnroes, your Borgs, all of them sort of, you know.
0: Well, you call stopped. Them superstars. Well, I call them performers and entertainers. Because
1: they were good tennis players.
0: Technically speaking, they were nowhere near as good as the class of Novak, Rafa and Roger. But anyway, let's agree to disagree, Jota. So... We go to Wimbledon where...
1: You know what I've realised? Sorry, I've got to interrupt you.
0: You've got an itch.
1: You never agree with anything I say. It's like you specifically pick on everything I say. But that's fine. Go on.
0: Look, that's... Go on. Now that you've detected my entire strategy against you. Naomi Osaka, the Japanese tennis star... opened Wimbledon with a fashion statement, arriving in a full-length white kimono to fit the tournament's all-white dress code while nodding to her Japanese heritage. Do you remember that scene in my Big Fat Greek Wedding about the kimono?
1: Kimono.
0: How good was that?
1: Yes, that was
0: so
1: very
0: for the listeners'
1: good.
0: Sake, you know, it's obviously a comedy about American Greeks and the father... is driving around his daughter and her friends, and he challenges the friends to come up with any word in the English language, and he'll convince that it's got Greek origins.
1: He'll prove.
0: So then one of the daughter's friends says, "What about the word kimono?" And he manages to perfectly come up with something out of his rear end that very obviously is not Greek.
1: No.
0: But he somehow marries it together and convinces them that even the word kimono is a Greek origin, not a Japanese one. Funny considering the season we're in too. Paddy.
1: Yes.
0: Kimona means winter in Greek, so
1: right.
0: What do you wear in the winter time when it gets cold? No. You know what? You know what's funny? We're probably the only two ones laughing at this right now. While everyone else discards their porridge and tunes right out of us.
1: If my daughters are listening, that because they do it too.
0: Yeah.
1: When they hear kimono.
0: That's all I ever think of. Yeah,
1: when they hear the word kimono, they do it too. They go, kimono. And a lot of little things. Maria.
0: It's just the way the line's delivered. Like, okay, Mr. Protocolus, what about the word kimono?
1: They thought they were being smart. Anyway, continue.
0: We better move on. Anyway, so Naomi Osaka said the look was inspired by kimono silhouettes, Japanese culture, and Lucy Liu's white kimono in Kill Bill. Do you like that movie?
1: No. That's one of Tarantino's.
0: You didn't like Kill Bill? No. Why not?
1: I don't know.
0: Are you not a Charlize Theron fan? Was she the one in it?
1: No.
0: Was it not Charlize Theron?
1: No, it was Uma Thurman.
0: It was Uma Thurman, that lovely South African. My apologies. Uma Thurman was South African.
1: No, she's American.
0: Oh, sorry.
1: Charlize
0: is South African. Sorry. I'm getting my wives crossed quite heavily.

0: No.
1: Okay.
0: No, like I said, I don't follow it for tennis. Yeah,
1: you don't like the new class.
0: No.
1: You want the F-bombs of John McEnroe. she admitted the looks do add pressure to her game, saying, quote, "You don't want to wear a ball gown and lose the first round." Well, that may well be true. She ended up beating Elsa Jacquemot 6-1, 7-5, and said she'll keep shaking things up for future matches.
0: So,
1: go on, Naomi.
0: I didn't watch this, but sure. So she was wearing a long kimono. Or
1: yeah. She was, I don't think she played in it. I think she came dressed in it.
0: Oh.
1: Yes.
0: That's just a statement, isn't it?
1: Well, that's literally what I said at the time. But anyway. But,
0: yeah, I thought, how is she running around? One thing I...
1: That would be complicated.
0: I think...
1: Yes, dear.
0: Because I'm very traditional, as you know.
1: I do know.
0: That they should go back to wearing the whites.
1: They can't not wear whites. They can't. It's against the code.
0: Docky, what's his name?
1: Djokovic.
0: Mm-hmm. He wears blues.
1: Not at Wimbledon, dear.
0: I say Wimbledon is all
1: Wimbledon white. Wimbledon is all white, strictly, good. Right? Thank which goodness. Is the point of the entire segment.
0: I told you I haven't watched. But when I'm watching, you know, like on the news or whatever, and they're wearing all these colours and everything, and the girls, white. That's the traditional.
1: Yeah, but also, like, they're beholden to what they're... sponsors make them wear. So all these players
0: you can put the logo on white.
1: Maybe. But you can't necessarily demand that whoever's sponsoring you to wear their products makes it in white.
0: So in the years gone by, didn't have sponsors? Is that what you're saying?
1: Well, no. It's become more commercial in more recent years. Mm. So back in the earlier days of tennis, it was comfortable to you.
0: Mm.
1: Whereas now, all these weird niche sports brands that we've never heard of are paying millions and millions for low-grade players to wear their stuff, right? Anyway, what I find interesting is that Nick Kyrgios did this last year, and the narrative when Nick Kyrgios did it was extremely different.
0: Mm.
1: So Nick Kyrgios wore, I think it was non-white socks to Wimbledon on one occasion, and he got baked by their press, right?
0: Mm.
1: Yeah. Who do you think you are type of thing. Mm. Now, I understand the resentment some in the media might have towards Nick Kyrgios because he's a bit of a prickly customer, as we know. Mm. But why is there a double standard? When Naomi Osaka wears, you know, this choice outfit, it's all about a feel-good story.
0: Mm.
1: Whereas Nick Kyrgios, the bad boy, wears it and he gets torched.
0: Well, they were only socks.
1: Doesn't matter. All white is all white, dear.
0: No, she's just an attention seeker.
1: You reckon?
0: Yes.
1: She's quite...
0: Do you think you're playing against her and you see her come out in the kimono, you're going to go, oh, my God, I'm going to lose because she's so fashionable?
1: Well, because tennis is such a psychological game.
0: Again. Right? What did the jellyfish dress do? I think they're going to get stung by her.
1: I'd be pretty worried seeing a jellyfish.
0: Yeah.
1: Like, that. Yeah, it can get in your head.
0: Who am I dealing with?
1: Correct, though. Correct. Like, okay, this operator is a little bit out of the normal. Yeah,
0: just a tad.
1: You know, and it's going to put you off your game. The small little one percenters are often what can deliver the upsets in tennis, dear.
0: True.
1: Serena used to love it. I'm sorry to say it, right? But Serena Williams, for as good as she was, she used to love the, something bad's happened to me this set. I'm all hurt. I can't perform. You know, she'd bring
0: watched her play.
1: Well, I'm telling you what she would do, right? She'd bring on this dejected, like, I'm losing, I'm like, down on my luck.
0: Like soccer players when they fall over crying.
1: Not quite, dear. That's more strategic. Whereas Serena, right, because she knew that she was being comprehensively outperformed, would start to play up on little injuries and delay the game and, you know, she'd start to look distressed and all that. And then what would that do? The opponent would be derailed in their momentum, right?
0: Mm.
1: It's all about these small little one percenters.

0: Don't think that it's just random courses of action. It's all very deliberate stuff, right? Especially the rowdy ones. You know, they're going the to the McEnroe playbook, obviously.
1: It was terrible.
0: I mean, you know, Nick Kyrgios is the only one that's been sort of McEnroe on steroids. Because I actually watched a highlight reel of Nick Kyrgios's outbursts. It went for 33 minutes, by the way.
1: Wow.
0: Every single one that's ever happened. Mm. And it's like, you just watch it and you're like, how is this chair umpire staying there so composed? I would literally get up and start a fist fight.
1: Well, but, true. Even watching them, you get angry and you think, come on. You know, so it does throw the other player off psychologically, I'm sure.
0: But what we will say is that, you know, good luck to Naomi Osaka. Alex de Minaur as well on the Australian front is through to the next round of Wimbledon.
1: Well done.
0: He's a great little fighter. He's a battler.
1: Mm. Good.
0: I quite respect him. Good. He's got no quirks about him. He just goes there to play his best tennis.
1: Excellent. Well, that's what you're there for. You've got
0: in this day and age, you've got to admire that because everyone has their little character quirk. Every tennis player now, you know, gone are the days of the Djokovic's and the Rafa's, and even they mildly played up at times, but nothing like the sort of common tennis star of today. Anyway, dear. Lots to get through on this Wednesday morning. We better move on with some more music.
2: Yeah. Acredito que só tô

0: DJ Usman Bati with the song Yalili. And prior to that, we heard from Vai Malandra. The song was Vai Malandra by DJ Yuri Martins and Anita. Interviewed a Yuri on Community Corner this week, did I, Patty?
1: Yes, you did.
0: It was a rather spellbinding conversation. Mm. Will that be replayed this week?
1: On Friday.
0: Outstanding. What time?
1: 1 o'clock.
0: Fantastic. It was a really enjoyable interview.
1: Community Corner. Thank you
0: to Yuri Onomko for that. Mm-hmm. A very well-regarded name here on the EBI Airwaves.
1: Because he presents Ukrainian program, doesn't he?
0: He's a techie.
1: Yes, is he?
0: Let's go to another topic, Patty, which is quite interesting. Because we sort of experienced this to a lesser extent on Friday. Mm. Well, you certainly experienced it as the employer of me.
1: But you weren't here. Correct. Oh, you were here.
0: No, I wasn't here. Yeah.
1: You were here, but then you weren't.
0: Look, I'm always in your head. I realise that. Anywho, so...
1: What is wrong with you?
0: Wrong topic. I'm a little bit overtired.
1: Yes.
0: We'll get to that one later. But I want to go to finance
1: now.
0: I want to go to finance.
1: Okay.
0: Yota, because this is also quite applicable, given that you pay me. So we've got a couple, Alan and Katie Donegan. They've retired at the ages of 40 and 35. By following extreme frugality for 10 years. Is it worth the trade-off? Retire early because you haven't spent money on anything that you do in your life together. So, they packed lunches daily. Guess you could do that if you're a miserable sod. Lived their lives without any heating. They charged their phones when they were out of their home.
1: And I mean, how much electricity would that take?
0: Let me finish it, dear. And they invested aggressively.
1: Well, that I can understand, but the rest of it.
0: So, those habits that were aforementioned, plus good incomes as a life coach and actuary. What's an actuary?
1: I don't know.
0: I should have researched that.
1: Yeah, I'll look it up.
0: They got their savings to a total of £1 million. They're part of what's called the FIRE movement, financially independent, so you retire early. That's what it stands for. It means spending far less than you earn and investing the difference. Others like teacher Amy Minkley did it by working abroad with lower costs. That's also a quite an interesting little throwaway. I'll tell you more about that in a moment. But experts say FIRE is getting harder due to living costs and debt. Because many people now prefer a balanced approach, like barista FIRE, with part-time work rather than extreme saving. Depends on what floats your boat. I suppose. The core idea remains, save early, invest, and let time grow it. Could you, Panagiota, get on board with the FIRE movement?
1: I'll tell you what an actuary is. It's a business professional who uses mathematics, statistics, and financial theory to measure and manage risk. So he or she would have been making quite a bit of money with that one.
0: It sounds like they're Rain Man.
1: Mm. And it's raining now.
0: It is. As the rain comes in, Rain Man, Dustin Hoffman.
1: Yes.
0: He mitigated risk by being overly calculative, didn't he? Now, the point about working overseas where there are lower costs or tax benefits and high wages is very intriguing to me. Because I know a lot of people that have done it. And it means that you have to sacrifice life as you know it to get a better income. Save where you wouldn't ordinarily save in the ideal country that you want to live in. But then you've got a lot of money to come back home with and have financial freedom with. Mm. My friend did this. Mm. Tim the Termite. He's a teacher. the sub teacher. But he got paid a rather extortionate wage, actually, to go into Dubai. It's very random. It's classic Tim. But he got a job working in Dubai as a Smurf at a theme park.
1: Stop it.
0: Yeah. He was a Smurf at a theme park in Dubai. So every day he just had to wear blue and walk around taking photos with tourists. And he got... Because, I mean, he did that here. He was a termite for a company.
1: Well, that's
0: a termite company. So he'd stand on the side of the road in a termite
1: How
0: outfit.
1: How can you do that day in, day out?
0: Yeah,
1: did he have to...
0: It was part-time, to be fair. Yeah, he had to balance signs and stuff like that. But he was taking photos with passerbys, and he thought, I could monetize this in a far more interesting way. Why don't I audition to become an actor as the Smurf? No lines.
1: Yeah.
0: No, I'm just walk around in blue.
1: Yeah, and smile
0: all day
1: and be and smile, wave at
0: take
1: people,
0: photos.
1: Wave at people. With you can't smile because you're wearing it. It would have a permanent smile.
0: Correct.
1: It?
0: Yeah, yeah.
1: That he'd be waving and being nice to people and kids kicking him,
0: rich kids
1: him,
0: just
1: everything.
0: Coming and laughing and taking photos. And you know what? He was laughing all the way to the bank.
1: How much was he earning?
0: I'd rather not say, but let's say it was triple figures and no tax.
1: What, $200? Because that's three figures.
0: Salary, yearly salary, dear. Three-figure yearly salary.
1: Six figures or three figures?
0: Oh, sorry. It's
1: what
0: not,
1: is wrong with
0: it's not my morning. To be fair, I've never been
1: That's
0: much
1: what
0: of
1: I
0: a...
1: said. Was he earning $300 a year? That's not going to do much.
0: Numeracy's never been my strong suit. Six figures, dear.
1: Wow.
0: Yes, he was earning a six-figure salary.
1: Wow.
0: And didn't have to pay tax on it.
1: Yes, I know that's what it's like. And then, Qatar's like that too.
0: Yes, yeah. So he... Had to, you know.
1: Well, we're being robbed every fortnight.
0: So he had to adjust to life in the desert, but he was happy to do it for 2 years.
1: I'm sure they had him up in he had a nice apartment.
0: No, his accommodation was rather average. Modest, actually. Mm. But he made his money.
1: Yeah.
0: He made his money.
1: And then, I think if you're on your own, it doesn't bother you as much.
0: Yeah.
1: You know, it's different if he had partner and kids, then he'd have to have something bigger and nicer. But when you're on your own.
0: Correct.
1: As long as you've got a roof over your head.
0: So, effectively, he's come back to Australia and...
1: A very rich man.
0: No. In a condition where he doesn't have to worry about finances.
1: Mm.
0: Because there's money saved,
1: yes.
0: Right? He still works every day.
1: Yes.
0: And is still quite pikey, actually, I have to say.
1: He's
0: quite pikey. Likely to get him to buy your... But you're more likely to die than have him buy you a round of drinks.
1: Yeah,
0: but
1: those people tend to be like that.
0: Anywho, he did well for himself to the point where he could come home after 2 years and not be wall-to-wall.
1: Good.
0: You know, like he can
1: comfortably
0: rent his house, he can go out, he can do whatever, and, you know, he saved up that money, right? So that's something I would consider doing. I wouldn't completely adjust my lifestyle.
1: Well, I knew a woman.
0: Congratulations.
1: That she was frugal. And I said, but life's so short. She goes, no, you suffer for a short time. And then you reap the benefits.
0: Well, 10 years is not a short time.
1: But this is what she said, you know. She wouldn't go out, wouldn't buy clothes, wouldn't go to the movies, wouldn't do this, wouldn't do that. I mean...
0: No, but they're more like standard measures, you know. People.
1: But it's like those people before, you know, charging their phones.
0: But that's the extreme.
1: Yes, but
0: not
1: there
0: buying
1: are
0: clothes
1: that
0: and going to the
1: that.
0: Movies, that's more your normal saving.
1: Yes. But
0: people that switch the PowerPoint off when it's not being used, they're the extreme ones.
1: My daughters do that.
0: Yeah, but that's more because they're eco-friendly,
1: yes,
0: isn't it?
1: Yes, probably, yes.
0: Yeah. That's them being greenies.
1: Yes.
0: Not because
1: it's
0: they're
1: terrible.
0: Attracted to green currency.
1: I get told off when I leave it on.
0: Do you?
1: Oh, yeah.
0: It sounds a bit like a prison.
1: Won't go there.
0: I wouldn't want to live with your daughters. Mm. No, I'm kidding.
1: No, you
0: much,
1: would.
0: Much
1: They're
0: love,
1: lovely.
0: Much love to Eleni and Maria. anywho, Patty.
1: Oh, she'll be coming in next week.
0: Will she? Oh, because
1: yes.
0: They're on holidays.
1: Yes, she'll be joining
0: the
1: us.
0: The teachers have been freed.
1: Yes, she'll be joining us.
0: And the rest
1: she'll
0: of humanity will
1: it.
0: Be in danger.
1: Us.
0: Correct. Oh, I look forward to that. Tim's a teacher too. Maybe we can get Tim in.
1: Maybe.
0: We'll get him to come in his termite outfit. Anywho.
1: I could, everyone's saying that now, that anywho.
0: I couldn't do it. I couldn't save to that extreme.
1: No.
0: It's not worth doing, is it?
1: No, because you don't know. Tomorrow you walk down the road and you get hit by a car and you haven't done all the things you want to do in life.
0: Well, you get hit by a truck every day in here.
1: That's true.
0: And you still manage to get up and do Breakfast Without Borders.
1: That's true.
0: And that in itself is a difficult enough task, so...
1: Who's the truck?
0: Godspeed to all of us here at EBI are the truck, and you're just a sitting duck each and every day.
1: Every day, yeah.
0: No, more to come here on Breakfast Without Borders.
1: Everybody's lovely.
0: Plenty more to come here on Breakfast Without Borders, including some more great music. Don't you go anywhere.

0: The glorious sounds of Arman Malik with Bataboma. Prior to that, you heard from Aya Nakamura with the song Puki. What does Puki mean, Patty?
1: I don't know.
0: Okay. Let's go to a topic that made some people turn their heads last week for a number of different reasons, particularly employers. Right, because last week was the big Socceroos game that kicked off at 11:30 on a Friday, and I dare say the entire country was unproductive for 2 hours, Paddy. I know I was out at a pub. What were you doing here at EBI? Hope no one
1: working,
0: called me, by the way.
1: Okay. Working.
0: Yeah, well, you were one of the few.
1: I was walking in and out of because we had it on in the boardroom. So there was, Dieter was watching it and Chris from Radio Inner, they were in there watching it. So I was walking in and out, but, yeah, it didn't stop working.
0: Well, I know Kira from Bowdoin had the fortune of being able to sit around and have some cheese boards being passed around. And yeah, and that's a pretty sort of corporate-y type of position. So from what I'm gathering, dear, you know, a lot of workplaces just kind of went dark for 2 hours, right?
1: And quite rightly.
0: Well, I'm pleased to hear you say that.
1: Yes, quite rightly.
0: So England have this scenario coming up, right, which they're not used to, the pommies, because normally FIFA would adhere to what suits the European time zone. It's their biggest market by far. So they don't like having World Cups that don't coincide with favourable times for the England fans to watch, right? Well, because it's in the States,
1: different
0: the
1: time.
0: US of A, America, sorry, England, will be playing the Democratic Republic of Congo at 5 p.m. on the dot in the UK, which means a lot of bad things and a lot of inconvenient things for the English, because World Cups, Paddy, they love the barbecue, getting the barbecue out, getting on the beverages a little
1: early. Well, 5 p.m. early. Is all right.
0: No, it's not. I'm explaining why it's not.
1: Oh, okay. Because
0: you don't understand, right? So, 3 p.m. games that happen in England all the time, they start drinking from 10 a.m., right?
1: Oh.
0: That's their culture there.
1: Okay.
0: So, they can't do that because they've got to go to a workies. So, anyway, this is tomorrow morning our time. This is happening, right? 5 p.m. for the English against the Democratic Republic of Congo. Pubs and living rooms are set to sink 28 million pints in the lead-up to this game. Paddy does that in 2 hours on a night out. That's 3.5 million gallons of beer. It's England's only 5 p.m. tournament kickoff, so workers are predicted to ditch desks for bars.
1: Well, that's what I was going to say. Can't they leave early? And I think their employers wouldn't care, would they?
0: A one-off 1 a.m. licensing extension means pubs can now stay open 2 hours later, accounting for 14 million pints, with another 14 million drunk at home. One firm, one HR firm, has called it Bunk Off Wednesday for the English, forecasting a mid-afternoon slowdown and a spike in sickies. So, after the ordeal we saw last Friday, arguably the most unproductive Friday in the history of Aussie workplaces, with the Socceroos playing a match at 11:30 in the morning on a Friday, is it time employers accepted for nationally significant sporting events that the workday should come to a halt? You're in this bracket?
1: Am I?
0: Yes.
1: Shouldn't come to a halt. If people want to work, not everyone's a soccer fanatic or
0: yeah, but this is the issue. You can't have a scenario where half the people in your workplace are like, oh nah, I'm not doing that because this is on, and then the other half don't care, so they treat it as a normal work day. You need a blanket rule, do you not?
1: Well,
0: we're either
1: open
0: for business or we're not.
1: But most people did have something on, didn't they? Like you said, Kira from Bowdoin, they must have had, you know.
0: But where's the line? Just because you've got a workplace that says, oh, we're happy for everyone to kind of slack off and just watch this
1: for the 2 hours
0: and not really worry about doing any workies.
1: Mm-hmm.
0: And then you've got other people who are like, no, I'm here to do the job and I've got to get stuff done. How are they meant to rely on? What if they're needing other employees for certain things and they can't really engage them?
1: So what are you saying? We should have a day off.
0: I'm saying, does there need to be a blanket rule? Like where it's expected that a massive turnout of employees will be tuning out for a period of time, however creative they need to be in order to do that, you might have a supermarket employee that takes a 2-hour toilet break.
1: But the thing is, we know when they're playing like a week in advance, don't we?
0: Yeah, more than a week in advance.
1: More than a week in advance. So I don't think it would be an issue if you've got people that want to do, don't care about soccer and will do their work. And
0: but it gets a bit messy, doesn't it?
1: No, it doesn't. Yeah, because did it happen here?
0: It might have.
1: How?
0: Well, we'll probably get a Royal Commission about all the sickies that went on. They're loving Royal Commissions right now.
1: I reckon people would have taken a personal day.
0: What even is that? It's like bereavement?
1: Anything. Family. Whatever. It's called a personal day because it's a personal day.
0: Right.
1: I think
0: is that actually a term, a workplace term now?
1: Yeah, they don't say sick. It's personal day.
0: Personal day.
1: Mm.
0: Do I get a culture day here at EBI?
1: Every day's a culture here.
0: That's true. But you know, government employees get culture days.
1: Do they? Yeah. Is that for their culture?
0: It's like, for instance, my godbrother George, he takes it for his name day. It's a culture day. Why the silence, dear? is that your response? Just silence?
1: I mean, I don't understand people that would... See, there are people that take their birthday off.
0: Yeah.
1: Why?
0: I think it's funner to be in the office.
1: Yeah. You get all the attention and everything. Because on your birthday, everyone else is living their life normally.
0: Yeah.
1: So it's after work that you get all the attention from your family and your friends and everything else. And you're staying home doing what? Oh.
0: For me, it's more important you're at work on your birthday because you can be Bambi on ice and no one will call you out because it's your birthday. Yes. So you can come in just being absolutely all over the place.
1: Yes, there are
0: mentally and everything else and no one can really say anything. Mm.
1: But there are people that literally take their birthday off every year.
0: It's a bit strange, isn't it?
1: I know. Oh, no.
0: So, yes or no, should this be a blanket freeze on the workday? Next World Cup, workplaces will have to think about this quite seriously. Maybe not, actually, because the time zones will be different again. But
1: where is the next World Cup being held?
0: Spain, Espanyol, and Morocco.
1: And
0: everywhere, because it's a Centurion World Cup, and they're going to play some of the games in South America where the World Cup was first played, in Uruguay, I believe.
1: So they'll be flying back and forth.
0: Here, there and everywhere. FIFA's losing the plot. Or is it
1: certain groups that will be playing in South America and the rest?
0: There's like 3 or 4 games that start in South America and then the rest of the tournament's held in Spain and Morocco, which, by the way, are 2 separate continents. So it's all over the place. All over the shop.
1: That's 3 continents now.
0: Correct. It's a worldwide World Cup these days, Yota.
1: I thought the teams come from around the world.
0: They do.
1: Shouldn't be playing
0: they do.
1: It around the world.
0: The host should be a straightforward scenario with the host, but now FIFA's just so money hungry.
1: Mm.
0: I hope you're listening, Gianni Infantino.
1: What is it with the accents? Every time you pronounce people's names.
0: Someone's got to do it. Anyway, we better get to the news, dear. Plenty more to come here on Breakfast Without Borders. Don't you go anywhere.

0: 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It's Wednesday, the 1st of July, and you're with Ellis Gelios. Two South Australian regions have been named among Australia's priciest places to heat a home this winter. New modelling from the Alliance Climate Control puts Mount Barker at the top nationally for reverse cycle heating costs, with an estimated $771 for May through to September, or about $5.04 a day. Murray Bridge ranked third nationally at $718 for the season, or $4.69 a day. On affordability, Murray Bridge came out worst in Australia, with heating costs equal to 1.55% of median household income. Peterborough was second at 1.37%, and Mount Barker also made the top 10 at 1.14%. The study blamed a mix of colder climates, older housing stock, and higher demand. Temporary 90-day restrictions will kick in from today across part of the Upper Spencer Gulf Marine Park after significantly low numbers of giant Australian cuttlefish showed up for their annual mating ritual. Signs will warn visitors that swimming, snorkeling, diving and vessel anchoring are banned between Black Point and Stony Point. Breaching the zone carries fines of up to $100,000. Senior Officer Joanne Shanahan and mother Tania McNeil were killed in April 2020 when Harrison Kitt ran a red light in Adelaide's inner south. A coronial inquest later found Kitt had been reported for erratic driving in the lead-up to the crash, but police could not act because no one had had his registration number. SA Police says it has since closed that gap. The force now works directly with the Traffic Management Centre, using live camera feeds to identify and track speeding vehicles in real time. To sport, and the Adelaide Thunderbirds will face the Melbourne Vixens in the Super Netball Grand Final on Saturday night in Melbourne. It's Adelaide's third Grand Final in 4 years. The Thunderbirds last beat the Vixens to take the title in 2024. The team will fly out to Melbourne a day out from the match and says it has been working on a game plan to get past the Vixens this time round. To weather in Adelaide on this Wednesday, it's a cloudy day with a very high chance of showers. There is a chance of a thunderstorm in the morning. Winds are northerly, 20 to 30 kilometres an hour, turning northwesterly, 30 to 45 kilometres an hour in the middle of the day. It is a top of 16 today and a minimum of 11. More news in an hour.
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0: That was Diamond Platnumz with Wah, and prior to that you heard from Colderbank and Farido with I Just Wanna Dance. Lovely song that one was. Thanking you, Panagiota, for your musical competence as you curate another wonderful playlist on this Wednesday morning right here on Breakfast Without Borders. Now, we've been talking a lot about the World Cup, Paddy, and unfortunately for those that are not World Cup savvy types who are listening,
1: like me,
0: yeah, that's going to continue as we delve later into the program, or further into the program would be the right way of saying that. I do want to shout out to a friend who's over in Canada and the US right now, Reese Bruinsma, who's very much a good friend going back many years. He's over in the States right now on the trip of a lifetime.
1: Was that his honeymoon? No?
0: Well, it's his life honeymoon, yes. But no, it's...
1: Oh, not...
0: He lives in Canada.
1: Oh,
0: he's,
1: does he?
0: Yep. Okay. He's sold out and became a dual citizen, leaned on his Canadian heritage, and has taken to life in Vancouver.
1: It's meant to be lovely over there.
0: Well, they say so, but... No, that I do get told repeatedly that Vancouver is like a bigger and better Adelaide.
1: Yes, so, that's what I've heard as well.
0: Yes, yeah. But yeah, Reese is very much a Canadian now. So when he comes and gives us 2 weeks of amusement each and every year, it's almost like, oh, you're back. Don't really know whether you're one of us anymore.
1: Didn't miss you much.
0: No, certainly do miss Reese a lot. He's a good man. And I believe he might even be utilising the live streaming app right now. So,
1: oh, hello, Reese.
0: Hello,
1: hope you're
0: indeed,
1: having
0: Reese.
1: A good day.
0: Hope you're keeping well. Mm. And enjoy the game on Friday. He certainly will. I won't, because I'll be waking up at 3:30, dear. And...
1: you and quite a few people.
0: Yes, but I'm thinking, because it's pre-4 a.m. kickoff vibes, do I have to just stay up all night? Because I can't. It's a bit too early to wake up for.
1: Well, that's the time I normally wake up.
0: Yeah, I know, but you're kooky.
1: I know. Thank you.
0: Some of us like to
1: without fail,
0: adhere to normal sleeping
1: without
0: patterns.
1: Without fail, every day, 3 o'clock.
0: Mm.
1: So, obviously, there's something behind that. But
0: very good. Well, Reese will be enjoying himself, because it'll be